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5 million teens now living on the streets. Many of their lives are ending in cold defeat. Can't you see there is a cause? Won't you please help us rebuild the wall? 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The Lord wants you to help rebuild the wall. 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Remember, we're called to share Jesus with the youth and rebuild the wall. 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The Lord's coming soon. 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
1: With SRN News, I'm Ron Taylor. A fragile ceasefire holds as the U.S. awaits Iran's response.
2: A tenuous ceasefire appears to be holding Saturday between the U.S. and Iran as Washington awaits a response to its latest proposal for a deal to end the war, reopen the Strait of Hormuz, and roll back Tehran's nuclear program. Still Friday, the U.S. struck two Iranian oil tankers, CENTCOM posting that video. Meanwhile, Saturday, the small Gulf island of Bahrain said it had arrested 41 people it alleges are part of a group affiliated with Iran's Revolutionary Guard. I'm Julie Walker.
1: Moscow marked Victory Day amid a three-day ceasefire agreement with Ukraine.
3: Russian President Vladimir Putin expressed confidence in Russian troops fighting for the fifth year in Ukraine as he oversaw a toned-down Victory Day parade on Red Square. For the first time in two decades, the procession commemorating the defeat of Nazi Germany in World War II took place without tanks, missiles, and other heavy equipment, with officials there citing the current operational situation. President Trump is taking credit for the agreement.
4: And we have a little period of time where they're not going to be killing people. That's very good.
3: He says his hope is that the break in the fighting could be the beginning of the end of the war. I'm Jennifer King.
1: The British military says a bulk carrier caught fire after being hit by an unknown projectile off the coast of Qatar. The United Kingdom Maritime Trade Operations Center says the attack Sunday caused a small fire on the ship, which was extinguished. A hantavirus-stricken cruise ship with more than 140 people on board has arrived at Tenerife in Spain's Canary Islands, just off the coast of West Africa. The passengers and some of the crew are to disembark on the island under strict safety precautions. Authorities have said those who will disembark will have no contact with local population. This is SRN News. The world is divided between Catholics and Protestants.
5: The Pew Research Center has been mapping the two belief systems, and it concludes that Catholicism is strongest in Latin America, while Africa is largely Protestant. Europe is divided about evenly, with more Catholics in the East and more Protestants in the West. Asian nations tend to skew more Catholic, while the Protestants are the majority in the U.S. and in Canada. Overall, more people are quitting the Catholic Church and joining Protestant ones. Michael Harrington reporting.
1: A wide-ranging Australian inquiry examining anti-Semitism in the country began this week with testimony from Jews who say escalating hatred has left them fearful and vulnerable. The investigation was launched after 15 people were killed when two gunmen opened fire at a Hanukkah celebration on Bondi Beach in December. The Royal Commission on Anti-Semitism and Social Cohesion, the highest form of inquiry in Australia, will sit for 2 weeks. This is SRN News. A Hall of Fame baseball manager has passed. Correspondent Andrew Stewart remembers the life of Bobby Cox.
6: Former Atlanta Braves manager Bobby Cox has died. The Braves organization says Cox died Saturday in Marietta, Georgia. He managed the Braves from last place to prominence during the 1990s and led the Braves to their first World Series title in 1995. Cox suffered a stroke in 2019. Bobby Cox was 84 years old.
1: Bobby Cox was inducted into baseball's Hall of Fame in 2014. President Trump is making significant changes to the nation's capital as he focuses on renovations and new projects. This week, he reviewed the Lincoln Memorial reflecting pool that he's ordered repainted in American flag blue. The president also proposed transforming East Potomac Park into a high-end golf course, and Trump plans to have the Eisenhower Executive Office painted white. More details at srnnews.com.

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thank you for tuning in today, and we are still in the book of Jude. We are on verse 11. And in the previous broadcast, I was talking about Korah, who is used as a parallel by God in the book of Jude. He parallels the apostate of this day and hour, at least some of the characteristics of the apostate, to Korah. And we were discussing in Numbers chapter 16 the fact that he and Dathan and Abiram, these were men that were men of renown in the congregation, famous. Some of them came from the priesthood, or at least the priestly line, and they felt like that they could presume upon authority that was not delegated to them. It's called usurping authority. When I exercise authority that has not been delegated to me from the proper authority above me, then I am in violation of biblical principle. The Bible tells us in Matthew 8 about a man who was a centurion, and when he spoke to Jesus, he said, "I am a man under authority, and I say to this man, go, and he goeth. To another, come, and he cometh. To my servant, do this, and he doeth it." The reason they responded favorably to his commands is because that he was operating under the authority of a higher power, and you obtain authority by submission, not by self-will. That being said, let me read verse 11 to you again. "Woe unto them, for they have gone in the way of Cain, ran greedily after the error of Balaam for reward, and have perished, died in their sin, in the gainsaying of Korah." God calls what Korah did gainsaying. In other words, chiding with authority, declaring equality, and undermining the authority. Church splitters do that. And I'll be honest with you, folks, I've never seen so many crazy things happen in churches as I've seen in the last 5 to 10 years, and I've been in evangelism for over 40 years, and I've seen church splits, I've seen fights over strange things, and there are many gainsayers who have seemed to have accumulated. And in the last broadcast, I really didn't get time to give you the detail of a story that I began to tell. Started talking to you about Tom Wallace when he took the church in Louisville, Kentucky, Bethaven Baptist Church. He had a terrible split not very long after he took it. And one of the men that split him was a man who ran his school. I don't know if he was a good man or a bad man, but he did some gainsaying. Dr. Wallace contacted the man and told him, "Look, here's the way we need to do this." And the man's response was, "Look, you're over the church, I'm over the school, basically mind your own business." Well, Dr. Wallace told him and sent him a note and said, "Look, it's part of the ministry of the church, and I have to oversee it and give account to God for it, and we're going to do it this way." And the fella had the audacity to send him a pacifier, and that was a pretty good slap. Well, no doubt that led to the firing of the man and the split, and he had a large Sunday school class, took the people with him, started another work. But the tragedy is there's way too much of this kind of stuff that happens, and it's not over doctrine, it's not over direction, it's not over, not even over standards and holding the line. It has to do with people who are offended that anybody could be over them. And it has to do with people that do not acknowledge realms of authority. You understand that there are realms of authority, and because I have authority in one realm does not mean that I carry it into another realm. Everybody has the realm of authority that God has delegated them, and the pastor has the authority in the local church. Now, the final authority is the Word of God, and man should not live by bread alone, but by every word that proceedeth out of the mouth of God.
but everybody is not the leader. And you'll see the complaint, number 16, they said to Moses, you take too much upon you, the whole congregation's holy. But we'll come back to that in a moment, because the whole congregation's supposed to be holy. But the whole congregation being holy does not make the whole congregation the leader. There is a divine call to leadership, and God does reach down and call people out to lead his people. And, you know, just let me give you several examples. The Bible tells us that King Saul, because Samuel didn't arrive in the appointed days, King Saul offered sacrifice. He was a king of Israel, but he was not a prophet or a priest in the sense that he was designated to offer sacrifice. That was Samuel's responsibility, and Samuel was accountable to God for it. And Saul dare not cross those lines. The Bible says that Saul offered sacrifice, and he entered into a realm and exercised authority where he had none. That means he usurped authority. And when Samuel came and said, what have you done? Saul's excuse was this. He said, well, the people were scattered, and the enemy was gathered. And I had not made supplication, and you didn't come in the appointed days, so I forced myself. Uh-oh. He knew better than to do what he did, so he said, I forced myself, but it was of necessity. Please listen to me, folks. There's always a choice. I don't have to make the wrong choice. I am capable of making the right choice. Pragmatism is a very dangerous thing, and pragmatism justifies the act by the outcome. All that ends well is well. The end justifies the means, and God doesn't operate that way. He has a designated way. He has designated leadership, and he has a designated outcome. But the Bible tells us that Saul was rejected by God, and he tore the kingdom from his hand shortly thereafter and gave it to David as far as the divine anointing and authority. You know, this was just a short time into Saul's reign, and he reigned for a long time without the blessing and hand of God on his life. About 2 years in, God rejected Saul because of a number of decisions like this one. God rejected him, but he reigned for 38 years after he lost the anointing of God and the divine leadership of God, and it was a disaster for the children of Israel. By the way, you'll find another king in the Bible named Uzziah. And he went into the realm of Azariah the priest and did something very similar to what Saul did. And the Bible tells us that he became leprous, turned white as snow, and became leprous as a result of him usurping authority that was not God-given or delegated. He crossed the line. You remember that Miriam, the sister of Moses, she criticized Moses, and when she did, the Bible tells us that she too became leprous. And Aaron pleaded for her, and Moses said she can stay without the camp, and he prayed to God, and God did heal her. But it is not a light thing. I don't care if you are family. It is not a light thing to speak in a negative way of the leadership that God has provided. And I realize in family and friends, a prophet's not without honor, save in his own country and among his family and friends. They just can't seem to get beyond all that they know about his past. They can't seem to get beyond the things that they know about his humanity and get a grip on the fact that God has called and empowered and anointed and sent the man. And it's a scary thing when people do that. You know, the Bible tells us that Peter,
rebuke Jesus. Imagine that. And when Jesus was talking about going to Jerusalem and going to Calvary and dying on the cross, Peter was a true friend to the Lord Jesus and loved him. But oftentimes your true friends are the ones who will get in the way of you fulfilling the will of God. They're worried about your welfare more than they are worried about the will of God being fulfilled in your life. And when Peter got in the way and said, "Not so, Lord," Jesus said, "Get thee behind me, Satan, for thou savorest not the things that be of God, but the things that be of men." And Jesus had his face set as a flint toward Jerusalem, knowing that Calvary awaited him. That was the purpose for which he came. The Son of Man came not to be ministered to, but to minister and give his life a ransom for many. He declared that to them. But Peter got in the way of the will of God. If you recall, when Judas kissed the Lord Jesus, it was a kiss of betrayal. And Jesus called him friend. He was not a true friend to the Lord Jesus and was not a true born-again believer. But he was friend to the will of God being accomplished. And God's more concerned about the will of God being done in the manner that he's prescribed it than he is about all the things that you and I value so highly, like prosperity, health, and everything going smooth for us. So friends can sometimes get in the way. And by the way, when Korah did what he did, Dathan, Abiram, not only did they die, but many of their family members and friends who joined them, they got up a sect, a group who backed them, and those who backed them, family and otherwise, were swallowed up alive into hell. And so you and I need to be careful not to, number one, not to be influenced by usurpers of authority. They usually come wearing a white hat. They get people indebted to them, and they develop friendships and cause people to look to them. They speak well in the beginning of the leadership, but at some point, when the leader doesn't do what they think he should do, they begin to sow discord among brethren. And God said these six things, the Lord hath hate, yea, seven are an abomination unto him. God forbid that you and I should be that usurper of authority, and God forbid that we should be influenced by one. Well, my time is gone once again. Thank you for joining us, and please tune in the next time. And if you'd contact us, we'd appreciate it and love to know that you're listening.

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1: With SRN News, I'm Ron Taylor. A fragile ceasefire holds as the U.S. awaits Iran's response.
2: A tenuous ceasefire appears to be holding Saturday between the U.S. and Iran as Washington awaits a response to its latest proposal for a deal to end the war, reopen the Strait of Hormuz, and roll back Tehran's nuclear program. Still, Friday, the U.S. struck two Iranian oil tankers, CENTCOM posting that video. Meanwhile, Saturday, the small Gulf island of Bahrain said it had arrested 41 people it alleges are part of a group affiliated with Iran's Revolutionary Guard. I'm Julie Walker.
1: Moscow marked Victory Day amid a three-day ceasefire agreement with Ukraine.
3: Russian President Vladimir Putin expressed confidence in Russian troops fighting for the fifth year in Ukraine as he oversaw a toned-down Victory Day parade on Red Square. For the first time in two decades, the procession commemorating the defeat of Nazi Germany in World War II took place without tanks, missiles, and other heavy equipment, with officials there citing the current operational situation. President Trump is taking credit for the agreement.
4: And we have a little period of time where they're not going to be killing people. That's very good.
3: He says his hope is that the break in the fighting could be the beginning of the end of the war. I'm Jennifer King.
1: The British military says a bulk carrier caught fire after being hit by an unknown projectile off the coast of Qatar. The United Kingdom Maritime Trade Operations Center says the attack Sunday caused a small fire on the ship, which was extinguished. A hantavirus-stricken cruise ship with more than 140 people on board has arrived at Tenerife in Spain's Canary Islands, just off the coast of West Africa. The passengers and some of the crew are to disembark on the island under strict safety precautions. Authorities have said those who will disembark will have no contact with local population. This is SRN News. The world is divided between Catholics and Protestants.
5: The Pew Research Center has been mapping the two belief systems, and it concludes that Catholicism is strongest in Latin America, while Africa is largely Protestant. Europe is divided about evenly, with more Catholics in the East and more Protestants in the West. Asian nations tend to skew more Catholic, while the Protestants are the majority in the U.S. and in Canada. Overall, more people are quitting the Catholic Church and joining Protestant ones. Michael Harrington reporting.
1: A wide-ranging Australian inquiry examining anti-Semitism in the country began this week with testimony from Jews who say escalating hatred has left them fearful and vulnerable. The investigation was launched after 15 people were killed when two gunmen opened fire at a Hanukkah celebration on Bondi Beach in December. The Royal Commission on Anti-Semitism and Social Cohesion, the highest form of inquiry in Australia, will sit for 2 weeks. This is SRN News. A Hall of Fame baseball manager has passed. Correspondent Andrew Stewart remembers the life of Bobby Cox.
6: Former Atlanta Braves manager Bobby Cox has died. The Braves organization says Cox died Saturday in Marietta, Georgia. He managed the Braves from last place to prominence during the 1990s and led the Braves to their first World Series title in 1995. Cox suffered a stroke in 2019. Bobby Cox was 84 years old.
1: Bobby Cox was inducted into baseball's Hall of Fame in 2014. President Trump is making significant changes to the nation's capital as he focuses on renovations and new projects. This week, he reviewed the Lincoln Memorial reflecting pool that he's ordered repainted in American flag blue. The president also proposed transforming East Potomac Park into a high-end golf course, and Trump plans to have the Eisenhower Executive Office painted white. More details at srnnews.com.

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1: With SRN News, I'm Ron Taylor. A fragile ceasefire holds as the U.S. awaits Iran's response.
2: A tenuous ceasefire appears to be holding Saturday between the U.S. and Iran as Washington awaits a response to its latest proposal for a deal to end the war, reopen the Strait of Hormuz, and roll back Tehran's nuclear program. Still, Friday, the U.S. struck two Iranian oil tankers, CENTCOM posting that video. Meanwhile, Saturday, the small Gulf island of Bahrain said it had arrested 41 people it alleges are part of a group affiliated with Iran's Revolutionary Guard. I'm Julie Walker.
1: Moscow marked Victory Day amid a three-day ceasefire agreement with Ukraine.
3: Russian President Vladimir Putin expressed confidence in Russian troops fighting for the fifth year in Ukraine as he oversaw a toned-down Victory Day parade on Red Square. For the first time in two decades, the procession commemorating the defeat of Nazi Germany in World War II took place without tanks, missiles, and other heavy equipment, with officials there citing the current operational situation. President Trump is taking credit for the agreement.
4: And we have a little period of time where they're not going to be killing people. That's very good.
3: He says his hope is that the break in the fighting could be the beginning of the end of the war. I'm Jennifer King.
1: The British military says a bulk carrier caught fire after being hit by an unknown projectile off the coast of Qatar. The United Kingdom Maritime Trade Operations Center says the attack Sunday caused a small fire on the ship, which was extinguished. A hantavirus-stricken cruise ship with more than 140 people on board has arrived at Tenerife in Spain's Canary Islands, just off the coast of West Africa. The passengers and some of the crew are to disembark on the island under strict safety precautions. Authorities have said those who will disembark will have no contact with local population. This is SRN News. The world is divided between Catholics and Protestants.
5: The Pew Research Center has been mapping the two belief systems, and it concludes that Catholicism is strongest in Latin America, while Africa is largely Protestant. Europe is divided about evenly, with more Catholics in the East and more Protestants in the West. Asian nations tend to skew more Catholic, while the Protestants are the majority in the U.S. and in Canada. Overall, more people are quitting the Catholic Church and joining Protestant ones. Michael Harrington reporting.
1: A wide-ranging Australian inquiry examining anti-Semitism in the country began this week with testimony from Jews who say escalating hatred has left them fearful and vulnerable. The investigation was launched after 15 people were killed when two gunmen opened fire at a Hanukkah celebration on Bondi Beach in December. The Royal Commission on Anti-Semitism and Social Cohesion, the highest form of inquiry in Australia, will sit for 2 weeks. This is SRN News. A Hall of Fame baseball manager has passed. Correspondent Andrew Stewart remembers the life of Bobby Cox.
6: Former Atlanta Braves manager Bobby Cox has died. The Braves organization says Cox died Saturday in Marietta, Georgia. He managed the Braves from last place to prominence during the 1990s and led the Braves to their first World Series title in 1995. Cox suffered a stroke in 2019. Bobby Cox was 84 years old.
1: Bobby Cox was inducted into baseball's Hall of Fame in 2014. President Trump is making significant changes to the nation's capital as he focuses on renovations and new projects. This week, he reviewed the Lincoln Memorial reflecting pool that he's ordered repainted in American flag blue. The president also proposed transforming East Potomac Park into a high-end golf course, and Trump plans to have the Eisenhower Executive Office painted white. More details at srnnews.com.

blood-washed sinner, a sinner saved by grace, upon the King's great highway, with peaceful shining face. Temptation sore beset him, but nothing could affright. He said, the yoke is easy, the burden, it is light. I saw him in the furnace, he doubted not nor feared, and in the flames beside him, the Son of God appeared. I saw him overcoming,

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1: With SRN News, I'm Ron Taylor. A fragile ceasefire holds as the U.S. awaits Iran's response.
2: A tenuous ceasefire appears to be holding Saturday between the U.S. and Iran as Washington awaits a response to its latest proposal for a deal to end the war, reopen the Strait of Hormuz, and roll back Tehran's nuclear program. Still Friday, the U.S. struck two Iranian oil tankers, CENTCOM posting that video. Meanwhile, Saturday, the small Gulf island of Bahrain said it had arrested 41 people it alleges are part of a group affiliated with Iran. Iran's Revolutionary Guard. I'm Julie Walker.
1: Moscow marked Victory Day amid a three-day ceasefire agreement with Ukraine.
3: Russian President Vladimir Putin expressed confidence in Russian troops fighting for the fifth year in Ukraine as he oversaw a toned-down Victory Day parade on Red Square. For the first time in two decades, the procession commemorating the defeat of Nazi Germany in World War II took place without tanks, missiles, and other heavy equipment, with officials there citing the current operational situation. President Trump is taking credit for the agreement.
4: And we have a little period of time where they're not going to be killing people. That's very good.
3: He says his hope is that the break in the fighting could be the beginning of the end of the war. I'm Jennifer King.
1: The British military says a bulk carrier caught fire after being hit by an unknown projectile off the coast of Qatar. The United Kingdom Maritime Trade Operations Center says the attack Sunday caused a small fire on the ship, which was extinguished. A hantavirus-stricken cruise ship with more than 140 people on board has arrived at Tenerife in Spain's Canary Islands, just off the coast of West Africa. The passengers and some of the crew are to disembark on the island under strict safety precautions. Authorities have said those who will disembark will have no contact with local population. This is SRN News. The world is divided between Catholics and Protestants.
5: The Pew Research Center has been mapping the two belief systems, and it concludes that Catholicism is strongest in Latin America, while Africa is largely Protestant. Europe is divided about evenly, with more Catholics in the East and more Protestants in the West. Asian nations tend to skew more Catholic, while the Protestants are the majority in the U.S. and in Canada. Overall, more people are quitting the Catholic Church and joining Protestant ones. Michael Harrington reporting.
1: A wide-ranging Australian inquiry examining anti-Semitism in the country began this week with testimony from Jews who say escalating hatred has left them fearful and vulnerable. The investigation was launched after 15 people were killed when two gunmen opened fire at a Hanukkah celebration on Bondi Beach in December. The Royal Commission on Anti-Semitism and Social Cohesion, the highest form of inquiry in Australia, will sit for 2 weeks. This is SRN News. A Hall of Fame baseball manager has passed. Correspondent Andrew Stewart remembers the life of Bobby Cox.
6: Former Atlanta Braves manager Bobby Cox has died. The Braves organization says Cox died Saturday in Marietta, Georgia. He managed the Braves from last place to prominence during the 1990s and led the Braves to their first World Series title in 1995. Cox suffered a stroke in 2019. Bobby Cox was 84 years old.
1: Bobby Cox was inducted into baseball's Hall of Fame in 2014. President Trump is making significant changes to the nation's capital as he focuses on renovations and new projects. This week, he reviewed the Lincoln Memorial reflecting pool that he's ordered repainted in American flag blue. The president also proposed transforming East Potomac Park into a high-end golf course, and Trump plans to have the Eisenhower Executive Office painted white. More details at srnnews.com.
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1: With SRN News, I'm Ron Taylor. A fragile ceasefire holds as the U.S. awaits Iran's response.
2: A tenuous ceasefire appears to be holding Saturday between the U.S. and Iran as Washington awaits a response to its latest proposal for a deal to end the war, reopen the Strait of Hormuz, and roll back Tehran's nuclear program. Still, Friday, the U.S. struck two Iranian oil tankers, CENTCOM posting that video. Meanwhile, Saturday, the small Gulf island of Bahrain said it had arrested 41 people it alleges are part of a group affiliated with Iran's Revolutionary Guard. I'm Julie Walker.
1: Moscow marked Victory Day amid a three-day ceasefire agreement with Ukraine.
3: Russian President Vladimir Putin expressed confidence in Russian troops fighting for the fifth year in Ukraine as he oversaw a toned-down Victory Day parade on Red Square. For the first time in two decades, the procession commemorating the defeat of Nazi Germany in World War II took place without tanks, missiles, and other heavy equipment, with officials there citing the current operational situation. President Trump is taking credit for the agreement.
4: And we have a little period of time where they're not going to be killing people, and that's very good.
3: He says his hope is that the break in the fighting could be the beginning of the end of the war. I'm Jennifer King.
1: The British military says a bulk carrier caught fire after being hit by an unknown projectile off the coast of Qatar. The United Kingdom Maritime Trade Operations Center says the attack Sunday caused a small fire on the ship, which was extinguished. A hantavirus-stricken cruise ship with more than 140 people on board has arrived at Tenerife in Spain's Canary Islands, just off the coast of West Africa. The passengers and some of the crew are to disembark on the island under strict safety precautions. Authorities have said those who will disembark will have no contact with local population. This is SRN News. The world is divided between Catholics and Protestants.
5: The Pew Research Center has been mapping the two belief systems, and it concludes that Catholicism is strongest in Latin America, while Africa is largely Protestant. Europe is divided about evenly, with more Catholics in the East and more Protestants in the West. Asian nations tend to skew more Catholic, while the Protestants are the majority in the U.S. and in Canada. Overall, more people are quitting the Catholic Church and joining Protestant ones. Michael Harrington reporting.
1: A wide-ranging Australian inquiry examining anti-Semitism in the country began this week with testimony from Jews who say escalating hatred has left them fearful and vulnerable. The investigation was launched after 15 people were killed when two gunmen opened fire at a Hanukkah celebration on Bondi Beach in December. The Royal Commission on Anti-Semitism and Social Cohesion, the highest form of inquiry in Australia, will sit for 2 weeks. This is SRN News. A Hall of Fame baseball manager has passed. Correspondent Andrew Stewart remembers the life of Bobby Cox.
6: Former Atlanta Braves manager Bobby Cox has died. The Braves organization says Cox died Saturday in Marietta, Georgia. He managed the Braves from last place to prominence during the 1990s and led the Braves to their first World Series title in 1995. Cox suffered a stroke in 2019. Bobby Cox was 84 years old.
1: Bobby Cox was inducted into baseball's Hall of Fame in 2014. President Trump is making significant changes to the nation's capital as he focuses on renovations and new projects. This week, he reviewed the Lincoln Memorial reflecting pool that he's ordered repainted in American flag blue. The president also proposed transforming East Potomac Park into a high-end golf course, and Trump plans to have the Eisenhower Executive Office painted white. More details at srnnews.com.

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I pray that the music has been a blessing to your day. 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

0: With that familiar theme song, we're reminded it's time once again for the Harvest Time Gospel Broadcast. 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
1: Thank you and greetings, radio friends. 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How I praise the Lord for this open door, this heaven-bought privilege that our Lord allows us day after day together by the radio and study from His eternal Word. I trust that if it's at all possible, you'll take the time out, get your Bible, and let's open the Word of God together and allow the Lord to speak to our heart from His Word on the broadcast today. We're continuing our study in the book of John chapter number 3 and also the book of Acts chapter number 16 as we look at where Jesus said to Nicodemus in John 3:7, "Marvel not that I say unto thee, you must be born again." And then the question asked by the Philippian jailer in the book of Acts chapter 16, verse number 31, where the Bible said that he cried out, "What must I do to be saved?" The most important question of your life would be if you got serious before God and cried out, "What must I do to be saved?" We pointed out, first of all, that there is a need taught us in the Word of God that we should examine our salvation. The Bible said in the book of 2 Corinthians chapter 13, verse number 5, "Examine yourself whether you be in the faith." Again, the Bible said in 2 Corinthians chapter 5 and verse number 17, the Bible said, "Therefore, if any man be in Christ, he is a new creature. All things are passed away, and behold, all things are become new." And so we're examining, what must I do to be saved? And again, I want to say, you're not saved by going to church meetings. You're not saved by giving to church ministries. And you're not saved by gaining a church membership. Now, it's wonderful and right that people go to church and that they give to the church and that they gain a church membership. But that in itself, my friend, does not save a person from their sins and from eternity in the lake of fire and brimstone. Jesus said to Nicodemus, "Marvel not that I say unto you, except a man be born again, he cannot see the kingdom of God." And so we've been looking at what it means to be born again, what it means to be saved by the marvelous grace of God. And again, I want to emphasize that the Bible said in Titus 3:5, "Not by works of righteousness which we have done, but according to His mercy, He saved us by the washing of regeneration and the renewing of the Holy Ghost." In the book of Ephesians, chapter number 2, verse 8 and 9, the Bible said, "For by grace are you saved through faith, that not of yourselves, it is a gift of God, and it's not of works, lest any man should boast." So we learn from the Word of God, salvation is not produced by our works, our walking, our wealth, our wishing, but salvation is a working of the grace of God that is wrought in our heart by the power of the Spirit of God and the Word of God. And so we started on Monday looking at this question, what must I do to be saved? I pointed out to you, first of all, that in order for a person to be saved, there must be revelation. The Spirit of God has got to reveal some truths to the heart of a sinner. Now, if you've never been saved, in one sense, you could say, "Preacher, I know I'm a sinner. I know I'm lost. I know if I were to die in the condition I'm in, that I'd lift my eyes in hell." But again, dear friend, I want to tell you, that has never really registered on your heart. It's never been made plain and personal to you by the person and power of the Holy Spirit. There must be the Spirit of God arousing us and awakening us to our needs of a Savior. So there must be the revelation of the Spirit. You say, what does He reveal? The Bible said when He's come, He'll reprove the world of sin, of righteousness, and of judgment. And I pointed out to you that the Holy Spirit reveals to the sinner his sinfulness, And every man is a sinner, both by birth and also by behavior. But then I pointed out to you that the Holy Spirit will reveal our shortcomings. We have sinned and come short of the glory of God, and we do not have it in us. We're just not able to save ourselves. We cannot bring ourselves into the proper relationship with God in and of our own doing. So there must be a revelation of our sinfulness. There must be a revelation of our shortcoming. Then I believe there must be a revelation of sin's payday. Every sinner must be made aware of the fact that because he's a sinner, he's headed for hell, and he cannot save himself. But then when the Holy Spirit reveals to that sinner that he is a sinner, that he is coming up short, and that he is going to hell, he cannot save himself, then, my friend, the Spirit of God begins a work in the heart of the sinner that will cause him to start looking somewhere else. If salvation is not in our works, if it's not in our ability, where is it? And so the Spirit of God then begins to reveal the gospel truth to the lost sinner that he is a sinner. He cannot save himself. He's going to hell. But God loved him. Christ died for him. And there is salvation in the Lord Jesus Christ for that sinner. So there must be the revelation of the Spirit. Then there must be repentance of sin. And I want to deal with this today. There must be the repentance of the sinner. Somebody said, now, preacher, do you believe a sinner's got to repent to be saved? Listen, my friend, getting saved is just the first repenting that a person does. When you get genuinely saved by the grace of God, you will live a life of repentance. We will be repenting throughout our Christian life. Romans chapter 2, verse number 4. The Bible said, the goodness of God leadeth thee to repentance. Now, I believe Bible repentance requires four things. And these are not works. These are just the work of repentance that the Holy Spirit will work in the life of the sinner. First of all, there's got to be conviction. Conviction is the awareness of our sin. No one will ever be saved until they are made aware by the Scriptures and by the Spirit of God that they are a sinner, a guilty sinner, before a thrice holy God. God can bring that conviction into the life of sinners in several ways. Basically, he'll use the Word of God. Sometimes he uses experiences that come into our life, situations and circumstances that we cannot explain. We do not understand, and we don't know where to go and what to do. And God will use those things to cause us to turn from ourselves and from our sin and turn to the Savior, that we might be saved by the marvelous grace of God. But not only must there be conviction, which is the awareness of our sin, but second, my friend, in repentance there must be contrition. Contrition deals with our attitude toward our sin. Now, I want you to hear me. God never saves a sinner and leaves him in his sin. God never saves a sinner and leaves him loving that sin. God will save that sinner, and God will set that sinner free from the bondage and prison that sin has him in. And so, my friend, there must be conviction, the awareness of our sin. There must be contrition, the attitude must be right toward our sin. I want to tell you something, friend. You don't get saved with just a flippant attitude about your sin. No, when you get under Holy Ghost conviction and God begins to deal with you, you'll come to the place where you will have a broken heart and a contrite spirit because you have sinned so against God. So there must be conviction. There must be contrition. I quoted this on an earlier broadcast, but please allow me to quote it again. The Bible said in 2 Corinthians chapter 7, verse number 10, godly sorrow worketh repentance unto salvation. that needeth not to be repented of. You see, my friend, repentance is not a work of man. Repentance is a work of God. It's the goodness of God that leads you to repentance. And godly sorrow worketh repentance unto salvation that need not to be repented of. You see, you will never be saved by the grace of God as long as you want to stay in sin. God does not save sinners and leave them in their sin. But there's got to be a broken heart, a grieved heart over the fact that you have sinned and come short of the glory of God. But not only must there be conviction, the awareness of our sin, there must be contrition, that's our attitude towards sin. But thirdly, there must be confession, that is the acknowledging of our sin. Now, I'm aware of the fact that if you're an adult sinner, you could not name every sin that you've ever committed. But there are multitudes of sin that stand out in your life. But in your heart, you've got to acknowledge to God, I am a sinner. I'm a guilty sinner. I'm a hell-deserving sinner. I'm a hell-bound sinner. My friend, you turn from your sin to the Savior to be saved by the marvelous...
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1: With SRN News, I'm Ron Taylor. A fragile ceasefire holds as the U.S. awaits Iran's response.
2: A tenuous ceasefire appears to be holding Saturday between the U.S. and Iran as Washington awaits a response to its latest proposal for a deal to end the war, reopen the Strait of Hormuz, and roll back Tehran's nuclear program. Still Friday, the U.S. struck two Iranian oil tankers, CENTCOM posting that video. Meanwhile, Saturday, the small Gulf island of Bahrain said it had arrested 41 people it alleges are part of a group affiliated with Iran's Revolutionary Guard. I'm Julie Walker.
1: Moscow marked Victory Day amid a three-day ceasefire agreement with Ukraine.
3: Russian President Vladimir Putin expressed confidence in Russian troops fighting for the fifth year in Ukraine as he oversaw a toned-down Victory Day parade on Red Square. For the first time in two decades, the procession commemorating the defeat of Nazi Germany in World War II took place without tanks, missiles, and other heavy equipment, with officials there citing the current operational situation. President Trump is taking credit for the agreement.
4: And we have a little period of time where they're not going to be killing people. That's very good.
3: He says his hope is that the break in the fighting could be the beginning of the end of the war. I'm Jennifer King.
1: The British military says a bulk carrier caught fire after being hit by an unknown projectile off the coast of Qatar. The United Kingdom Maritime Trade Operations Center says the attack Sunday caused a small fire on the ship, which was extinguished. A hantavirus-stricken cruise ship with more than 140 people on board has arrived at Tenerife in Spain's Canary Islands, just off the coast of West Africa. The passengers and some of the crew are to disembark on the island under strict safety precautions. Authorities have said those who will disembark will have no contact with local population. This is SRN News. The world is divided between Catholics and Protestants.
5: The Pew Research Center has been mapping the two belief systems, and it concludes that Catholicism is strongest in Latin America, while Africa is largely Protestant. Europe is divided about evenly, with more Catholics in the East and more Protestants in the West. Asian nations tend to skew more Catholic, while the Protestants are the majority in the U.S. and in Canada. Overall, more people are quitting the Catholic Church and joining Protestant ones. Michael Harrington reporting.
1: A wide-ranging Australian inquiry examining anti-Semitism in the country began this week with testimony from Jews who say escalating hatred has left them fearful and vulnerable. The investigation was launched after 15 people were killed when two gunmen opened fire at a Hanukkah celebration on Bondi Beach in December. The Royal Commission on Anti-Semitism and Social Cohesion, the highest form of inquiry in Australia, will sit for 2 weeks. This is SRN News. A Hall of Fame baseball manager has passed. Correspondent Andrew Stewart remembers the life of Bobby Cox.
6: Former Atlanta Braves manager Bobby Cox has died. The Braves organization says Cox died Saturday in Marietta, Georgia. He managed the Braves from last place to prominence during the 1990s and led the Braves to their first World Series title in 1995. Cox suffered a stroke in 2019. Bobby Cox was 84 years old.
1: Bobby Cox was inducted into baseball's Hall of Fame in 2014. President Trump is making significant changes to the nation's capital as he focuses on renovations and new projects. This week, he reviewed the Lincoln Memorial reflecting pool that he's ordered repainted in American flag blue. The president also proposed transforming East Potomac Park into a high-end golf course, and Trump plans to have the Eisenhower Executive Office painted white. More details at srnnews.com.
7: Learn about the Earth's wandering compass next on today's Creation Moment. And now, here's our Creation Moment's host, Ian Taylor.
8: The Earth's magnetic field make compasses work so that the Boy Scouts don't get lost in the woods and ships arrive at the correct port. The North Pole actually moves over time. This means that navigators periodically need updated information on the position of the North Pole for their charts. Many people have the idea that the Earth's magnetic field moves, but very slowly. However, the Earth's magnetic field offers some of the clearest evidences that the Earth is young. Geophysicists recently reported that the North Magnetic Pole has moved 800 kilometres northwest of where it was in 1904. That's a much faster rate of movement than many people imagined. However, its speed and direction of movement are about what was expected by the geophysicists. They also report that the magnetic pole has moved as much as 80 kilometres in one day. Measurements taken over the last 150 years show that the Earth's magnetic field is decaying. When Christ walked the hills of Palestine, the magnetic field was twice as powerful as it is today. The Earth is much more dynamic and changeable than most people, including many scientists, think. These rapid changes in the position of the magnetic pole and the rapid decay of the magnetic field offer evidence that the Earth is much younger than many people think. One expert has shown that the decaying magnetic field means that the Earth could not be much more older than the Bible's genealogists indicate.
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I pray that the music has been a blessing to your day. 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
1: With SRN News, I'm Rich Thomason in Washington. President Trump is slamming Iran's response to a U.S. peace proposal aimed at ending the war.
2: In a brief post on his Truth Social platform, Donald Trump said he'd read the latest response from what he called Iran's so-called representatives and said he didn't like it, adding in capital letters that it was totally unacceptable. It has never been entirely clear what the U.S. proposal involved. Media reports in the U.S. last week suggested that a one-page, 14-point memo was being considered by Iran and that it could form the basis of a final agreement.
1: The BBC's Peter Bowes. Later this week, the president visits one of Iran's closest allies, China. It is the first trip to China by an American president in 9 years, the last president to go, Donald Trump, during his first term. A French woman and two Americans have tested positive or show symptoms of hantavirus. They're among passengers evacuated from a cruise ship in the Canary Islands and sent back to their home countries where they're in quarantine. 17 American passengers are staying at a facility in Nebraska. Demographers note a trend in migration. Many Americans moving from higher-cost blue states to more budget-friendly red states.
3: And this huge transfer of population and wealth, by the way, from blue states to the red states is really going to, I think, affect our politics in the 2032 presidential election and beyond.
1: Matthew Continetti with the American Enterprise Institute speaking with the Salem Radio Network. U.S. Africa Command has recovered the body of one of the two American soldiers who went missing during a military exercise in Morocco a week ago. The search goes on for the second soldier. The two had gone hiking when they disappeared. On Wall Street, the Dow futures are down 15 points. NASDAQ futures up 2. This is SRN News. A pro-life group levels some accusations.
4: Live Action is issuing multiple reports that charge the National Abortion Federation with helping the Biden administration go after pro-lifers. Live Action says the NAF compiled lists of pro-life activists' names and personal information, including data on their spouses and children, and in some cases, details of travel plans and driver's license numbers. A report from the Trump administration has already detailed how President Biden waged war on pro-lifers. Michael Harrington reporting.
1: Tech companies are increasingly seeking guidance from faith leaders to shape artificial intelligence. Last month, the inaugural Faith AI Covenant Roundtable took place in New York, organized by the Interfaith Alliance for Safer Communities. The goal is to create a set of norms informed by various faiths. However, some critics argue this approach could distract from broader issues regarding artificial intelligence. This is SRN News. It's a taxing issue for Democrat politicians in Oregon.
5: A referendum on the state's primary ballot seeking to repeal a Democratic gas tax increase is complicating the affordability message central to the party's midterm election strategy. The Democratic-controlled legislature raised the state gas tax and other fees last fall as a way to plug a hole in the state's transportation budget. The GOP responded with a petition to repeal the increases. That's leading to the referendum. Republicans say the tax increase will further fuel the high cost of living. Jason Walker reporting.
1: A new Gallup poll finds younger Americans are more pessimistic than older ones about the state of the job market. It is a sudden reversal from just 3 years ago when older Americans were said to be more pessimistic than the younger ones. More details, SRNNews.com.

0: It's time now for the Preaching of the Cross radio program. We encourage you to take the next few moments and listen as Pastor James Knox teaches biblical truths from God's holy word.
1: Thank you so much for that kind word of introduction. Greetings once again to one and all of you. I'm Brother James, and this is the Preaching of the Cross radio broadcast. We thank you so much for tuning in today to a Bible-based and Bible-believing radio program. We try each and every time that we get together for 30 minutes to give you some truth, some substantial and life-changing and soul-stirring truth from the Word of God. We are thankful for Christian radio. We are thankful for radio stations where you can tune in and hear great hymns of the Christian faith, where you can hear songs and hymns and spiritual songs. We're thankful for the opportunity to tune in a radio station where we can hear testimonies of the working of God in people's lives and how God is blessed and moved. And we are glad for that. We appreciate that. On this program, what we try to do is take the full 30 minutes that is available to us and teach you about God from God's Word. We are going to begin on this radio broadcast a very unique, we believe to be a very unique and a very blessed series of studies entitled The God of Creation and the Creation of God. And what we are going to do for the next several broadcasts, be very many in this series, we're not sure yet just exactly how many, but we are going to discuss the creation of God. For example, we'll have a few lessons on honeybees. We will talk about gardening. We will talk about different kinds of plants. We will talk about whales and lions. We'll talk about kangaroos and bats and things of this nature. And what we are going to do is show you from science that there must be a creator, and then show you from the Word of God who this Creator is. And we think this will be a very interesting, as well as a very instructive and very informative series of radio broadcasts. And we trust, above all else, that it will prove to be a faith-building series of broadcasts. We're going to discuss, first of all, the honeybee, and include in this discussion the wonder of the bee's knees. Now, you've probably heard that expression if you're on in years. That used to be a very common, very familiar expression. She's the bee's knees, or he's the bee's knees. But honeybees have been on Earth for thousands of years, and as far as we know, are today exactly what they were from the beginning. They continue now, as always, to excite the greatest degree of admiration and interest. They intrigue the human mind with the marvels of their structure, and even more, with the intricacy of their mysterious operations. We want to examine some of these wonderful workings of the honeybee as we discuss them on the program today. But let's glance, first of all, at the mechanical equipment on the knees of the three pairs of legs possessed by this astonishing insect. You have no doubt noticed the two rod-like projections that extend out in front of the bee, and they're constantly on the move. It used to be thought that these were feelers, but scientists now know that they are smellers. In fact, they are the nose of the bee. Now, aren't you glad you don't have two things, long projectiles sticking out from the front of your face that are constantly in motion that you use for smelling with? But that's what the bee has. Apparently, every bee has its own distinctive odor, and this characteristic serves admirably as a means of identification among the hive members. Accordingly, it is necessary that the sense of smell be acute and that the apparatus be kept in perfect functioning condition. On the tips of these two antennae are thousands of tiny sense plates. Depending upon the size of the bee, there are 2,000 up to 30,000 sense plates on each of these antennae. The queen has the least and the drones have the most. The drones need to be able to follow the queen on their nuptial flight. And they do so not by sight so much as by odor. Now, these sense plates are constantly rubbing against pollen dust as the bee inserts her head into the nectar-holding flowers. And occasionally, they become coated with propolis, or an easier term, a non-scientific term, would be bee glue. Okay, the bee is working down inside that flower where the pollen is, and these antennae that they use for their sense of smell, they tend to get clogged up and get coated with this propolis or bee glue, and there must be some special appliance then for the cleaning of these antennae, and that is exactly what the bee has. The device resembles a self-threading needle. On the front pair of legs is a movable piece of horn-like tissue, which can be raised by the bee, making a small opening, on the outer side of which are stakes or teeth. These are really stiff hairs, not teeth at all, but stiff hairs, which serve a very useful purpose. Now let's suppose that the bee desires to clean her right antennae. She bends it to the left, lifts the tiny horn-like piece, the gate, we'll call it. She inserts her antenna, drops the gate, and then draws the smeller back and forth between the stiff hairs placed outside the gate until all dirt and dust be removed. When the same operation is performed on the other side, the tool is again functioning perfectly. Now on the middle pair of legs, the bee has six, three on each side, on the middle pair of legs at the knee joint is a short projecting spur, like a diminutive crowbar or maybe an elephant's tusk. It's a very useful tool, and it's needed especially for packing pollen dust into the pollen basket, which is a curious hollow depression on the flat outer surface of the hind leg. On the inner part of this hind leg are a series of side combs. These combs are constantly being applied to the hairy body of the bee in order to gather the pollen dust, which is then dropped or scraped into the pollen basket and packed tight by the crowbar. The bee's life depends on the efficiency of these devices. There could not possibly have been a time when they did not possess them. If the bee did not have these devices, it could not have survived. And these appliances could not develop gradually through long periods of time from a small beginning, because the bees would have gone into extinction. They could not have lived without them. They must have been created as we see them today. Chance could not produce these exact and efficiently functioning tools. This must be an evident manifestation of the divining and designing mind of a supreme being. You know, the Bible tells us to study these amazing insect creatures and to learn from them. And we're going to try and do this on a series of programs. But let's turn for a few moments to another wonderful product of divine wisdom. Another tremendous display of God's magnificent knowledge. I'm talking about the Holy Bible. Now let's think just for a minute about this great miraculous book, and I believe that you will see it to be as great a miracle as any of the miracles in the world of science. The Bible is a book which speaks of everything. It describes nature, proclaims its grandeur, and tells the story of creation. It informs us of the structure of the heavens, the creation of light, waters, atmosphere, mountains, animals, and plants. It speaks of things visible and at the same time speaks of things invisible and takes us into the realm of the celestial world. It is the product of many writers. These writers are from many degrees of educational and cultural background. They were separated by a total of over 1,500 years from one another. The Bible was written in the center of Asia, among the sands of Arabia, in the rustic schools of the prophets of Bethel and Jericho. Parts of it originate in the sumptuous palaces of Babylon, on the idolatrous banks of the river Chebar, and afterwards, at the center of civilization, amid pantheism, polytheism, and infidel philosophy, in the heart of Roman and Greek culture, in the heart of Corinthian apostasy. Yet, in not a single sentence does the Bible oppose the latest discoveries of science in any field of scientific investigation. A man by the name of Henry Rogers, a scientist, once said, "The Bible is a book which man could not have written if he wanted to, and would not have written if he could have. It is not a book of speculations and guesses. It represents not the groping of the human mind after God, but the revelation of that God to the groping human mind. The Bible is not a place where man discovers a hidden God, but it is the place where God presents himself for man to discover him. You know, if you just look at it, the Bible is, well, it's a book of scraps, a planless cluster of pamphlets and assorted essays and stories that represent the literature of the most unliterary of nations. It contains 66 books, most diverse in character, scattered over 16 centuries. They are made up of biographies, hymns, episodes of tribal history, laws of a social system which no longer exists, letters to churches dead for centuries, tales of old, far-off, and forgotten things, and ancient military battles which scientists are just now finding to be absolutely accurate as they unearth ancient cities and different areas of the Middle East and find that these things are just as God wrote them. But one book in the Bible is an Eastern love story, and another is an episode in the history of Persia, which has not in it once the name of God. Yet another is a letter carried by an escaped slave who is being sent back to his master. This amazing book, you know, it affronts all expectation. It seems in its literary form entirely unfitted for the great offices of a Bible. And yet, this one book has influenced the history of the human race and the imagination of the world, not only more than any other book which can be named, but more than all other books combined. It has determined the morality of the race of mankind. Nations live by it or die by quarreling with it. This tiny collection of Hebrew books not only lies on every pulpit lid in Christendom, but it is the shaping force in human affairs everywhere, even in the nations who do not believe it and among the peoples who reject it as being the Word of God. Generation after generation rises up, each with its own separate ideals and deeds, each with its own language. The literature of yesterday is not the literature of today. Famous books who go out of fashion and are read only by scholars and antiquarians, but this immortal book is the contemporary of all the ages. It talks with the accents of each generation in turn. The silver cord of the Bible is not loosed, and its golden roll has not been broken as the centuries slip by. History is, well, it's literally strewn with the wrecks of 100 perished literatures. But time has not been able to destroy the biblical records. Some element not born of human genius lies in its pages and outshines all human genius. This book belongs to all the centuries and outlives them all. One supreme idea shines behind the many books of the Bible. The idea is the recovery of a fallen race. And the great instrument of this process is the Lord Jesus Christ. The Bible is a portrait. The face of Christ looks out, tender, pure, and holy, from every page. Is it really believable that 66 chance daubs and chance colors made without any agreement among themselves by a number of chance men could possibly produce the portrait of a face which not only arrests the attention but stirs the love or hatred of the entire world? No, it's not possible. There must be a single controlling mind behind the brush of the artist. No one can pretend that a handful of untaught Jews, herdsmen, fishermen, peasants, could outscale the intellectual literary power of all the great minds, not only in the Greek and Latin literature, but of the literature of all races of all ages. To take the personal and intellectual element in the writers and try to explain the Bible by them is like taking a dead wire, the metal switch, and the loop of fibers and offering them as an explanation for the electric light. These things are but the channel of that subtle, invisible force running back into the mystery that we call electricity. When anyone can explain the electric light without an electric current, then we may explain the Bible without divine inspiration. Something is in the book which breaks out, now in one place, now in another, with pulses of spiritual energy and gleams of unearthly light. It is flooded from cover to cover with divine inspiration. It is as though at first one cluster of words and then another became suddenly and strangely luminous, For the devout soul, the Bible is always a book of holy writ. But you know, back to our bee. For thousands of years, man has gazed on the honey bee with awe and wonderment. This tiny bit of, of cells and molecules. It exhibits more than human skill in producing honey from the watery fluid that she finds in the heart of flowers. And then, having effected this sort of a magical change, she makes it a gift to mankind. Many centuries ago, honey was the main sugar supply of the world. As early as 3500 B.C., Egyptian monuments portrayed the honey bee as an honored member of the community, supplying ample quantities of this delightful product, which sold at about 5 cents a quart back in those days. Bees ask few favors of mankind except that of non-interference. They are brave and self-reliant, dying at the post of duty, literally of physical exhaustion, worn out by their strenuous labors. The active life of the worker bee is only about 35 to 40 days. Man may kill the bee, but he cannot conquer it. The bee is almost the only domesticated insect among the 600,000 insect species. The honey produced annually is worth millions of dollars, and the value of bees to orchards and gardeners and farmers is, well, you just couldn't tell it. In all its varied forms, the bee is guided by what man calls instinct. Its short life permits but scant time for learning. In a very few days after hatching from the larval stage, we find bees gathering honey, taking part in all the active operations of the hive, doing work that would seem to require a knowledge of chemistry, architecture, and other arts, which man learns slowly and with much labor. The bee begins life fully provided with everything needed to carry out the diversified jobs allotted to it. There is only one explanation: creation. The art of manufacturing honey is the sole prerogative of bees. They have a long hollow tongue, which is a sucking tube able to reach the deepest part of the flower and extract the tiny drop of nectar. This is repeated from flower to flower until the honey bag or crop is full. Then the chemical factory within the body begins to function. From the salivary glands in the mouth, complex organic substances known as enzymes are poured out and mixed with the nectar. As the bee flies home, the sugar of the nectar is being changed into dextrose and levulose of honey. At the hive, the load of nectar is passed on to the crops of the younger workers, who are acting as nurses for the 1,000 to 1,500 bee babies that are born every day in the hive. These nurse bees force the fluid in and out through their bodies in a thorough mixing process until a thin honey is formed, which contains considerable water. This thin honey is emptied into the cells, which are not capped until sufficient water is evaporated, and it has the proper consistency. You know, we can appreciate the labor involved in honey making when we know that it takes about 37,000 loads of nectar to make 1 pound of honey, and that the workers from one hive, say 35,000 to 50,000 bees, will visit more than 250,000 blossoms in a single day, gathering this amount. To collect a pound of honey, even where flowers are plentiful, requires a flight mileage of 50,000 miles, equal to 2 circuits of the globe. The bee has 2 pairs of amazingly efficient, powerful wings, and they give evidence of a special designing. The larger front wing has on its rear edge a ridge. To this ridge hooks on the flying front edge of the back wing are fastened when flying. This device converts the 4 wings into 2 large ones for flight. Otherwise, they would be too big to fit the small 6-sided cells into which the bee must enter. So at rest, the wings overlap beautifully and easily, and thus reducing their size. There couldn't be any chance about this. This has to be the work of an awesomely intelligent designer. The wings beat 190 times a second, 11,400 times every minute, moving in a figure-8 design which makes possible the flight in any direction, up, down, side to side, backward and forward. And as we have seen many times, I'm sure you have, the bee can poise motionless while hovering over a flower. The wings are very powerful, so that the bee can lift loads much heavier than itself and still fly at an estimated speed of about 15 miles an hour. Yes, these are miracles of science. But you know, that word of God, I have to keep coming back to it because it's also a great miracle. The Apostle Paul was a great scholar and one of the keenest intellectuals who ever walked the world's stage. He wrote long ago to some friends in Thessalonica, He said in 1 Thessalonians chapter 2 and verse 13, "We also thank God without ceasing that when ye heard of us the word of God, that you received it, not as the word of man." In fact, let me just turn there, and if you have a Bible, you can turn there also, and let's read this wonderful verse of Scripture together. It's 1 Thessalonians chapter 2 and verse number 13. The Bible says, "For this cause also thank we God without ceasing, because when ye received the word of God, which ye heard of us, ye received it not as the word of men, but as it is in truth, the word of God." The conditions under which the book was written convinced the reader of its divine inspiration. It was produced by men from peasants to kings, yet one unified theme of worship is found throughout its pages. With hundreds of conflicting pagan cults and heathen practices surrounding the divine penman as they wrote the 66 books, during 15 centuries covered by its writing, its divinity is undefiled. One voice speaks clearly from all the records of Holy Scripture. Now, where did the writers of the Bible get such conceptions of the one God? While the foremost nations were worshiping idols, while Egypt bowed to the crocodile, and Athens gave 60,000 women to the terrible rites of Venus, while Rome was adoring the bloody god of war, while even the Parisi got no higher than to turn his face eastward and adore the sun, who guarded the Scriptures from the pagan influences of that day? Few things are more arresting than the marvelous way in which certain brief statements in this book have won the hearts of all kinds and conditions of men. You think of these world-shaking words, "For God so loved the world, that he gave his only begotten Son, that whosoever believeth in him should not perish but have everlasting life." Peasants and kings, statesmen and beggars, the self-righteous saint and the God-defying sinner, the child at mother's knee, and the aged about to step into eternity, the ignorant, the untaught, the wise and the learned, the rich man, the poor man, they have all found rest of their souls in this wonderful word that God so loved the world. Think of it. God so loved the rich, the poor, the black, the white, the male, the female. God so loved the world that he gave his only begotten Son, that whosoever believeth in him should not perish but have everlasting life. Elberton Young was a great missionary to the Indians, and he tells how he once invaded the Nelson River district and opened a work among the people who had never before heard the gospel. As he tells the story of how he was surrounded by 250 or 300 Indians, wild and warlike savages, he says, quote, "I read aloud the sublime word, 'For God so loved the world, that he gave his only begotten Son, that whosoever believeth in him should not perish but have everlasting life.' They listened with rapt attention as through 4 hours I talked to them of the truths of this glorious verse. When I had finished, every eye turned toward the chief. He rose, and coming near me, he delivered one of the most thrilling addresses I have ever heard. 'Missionary,' said the stately old chief, 'I have not for a long time believed in our religion. I hear God in the thunder, in the tempest, and in the storm.

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Heaven is an actual, real place. Let not your heart be troubled. I have predicted. Let not your heart be troubled. I have provided. And then let not your heart be troubled. I have prepared a place. You know, we're going somewhere. I know they say we're just imagining that. But the longer I live, the more real it gets to me. Let not your hearts be troubled. You can take a lot on the trip if you know what's at the end. They say, well, it's everybody has to have a little something to encourage them on. This is not a little something. This is a solid fact. There's a real heaven. And when we die, we're going to heaven. If we happen to be here when Jesus comes, if we happen to miss death, when he comes, we'll be changed in the moment in which we can lie, and we'll go to be with him. There's a real heaven. Let not your hearts be troubled.

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a man whose name was Jesus. Walked the shores of Galilee. He healed the sick and calmed the waters. Made the blind eyes to see. He raised the dead

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1: Abraham said of Sarah his wife, "She's my sister," and Abimelech, king of Gerar, sent and took Sarah. Now this is an old sin revisited. Now, when there was a famine in the promised land, Abraham traveled down to Egypt, and there he lied to Pharaoh about Sarah being his sister, not his wife. And here he again, Abraham puts his love of self before love for his spouse. So verse number 3, God came to Abimelech in a dream by night and said to him, "Behold, thou art but a dead man, for the woman which I have taken, for she is a man's wife." Now, I'll just stop here and say, that is God's view of adultery. Now, I know it's not the modern American view or the opinion of many church members, but the Lord said, "Thou shalt not commit adultery," and God made it in His law a crime punishable by death. And God's word came to Abimelech here in a dream, and this man who is not a Jew, this man who doesn't have the law, he doesn't have a prophet, he doesn't have a priest, he doesn't have a godly king, he responds properly with fear and action. Look at verse number 4 and 5, it says, "But Abimelech had not come near her, and he said, 'Lord, wilt thou slay also a righteous nation? Said he not unto me, She's my sister, and she herself said, He is my brother. In the integrity of my heart and innocency of my hands have I done this.'" Now here's this man. This man is a Gentile, Abimelech. He has no standing with God. He is not a part of the Jewish nation. He has no priest, he has no prophet, he has no law, he has no God, he has none of that. However, this man has a proper state. When he sees the light, he responds to it. He declares his innocence in the matter and his justice. So look at verse number 6. "And God said unto him in a dream, Yea, I know that thou didst this in the integrity of thy heart, for I also withheld thee from sinning against me. Therefore suffered I thee not to touch you." Now here's some great principles here. First of all, listen, when the heart is pure, God will hold back a man from sin. This is like what we see here. And this man's heart is pure, and God is holding his back. God said, "It's because of that that I withheld thee." God withheld him. Now listen, a person may not know everything about the Bible. A person may not know every jot and tittle of God's command. Listen, if a person has a right and pure heart before God, God will keep them from doing things they don't even know is wrong. And God will lead them to do things that are right, even though they didn't know they were supposed to be doing them. And God is a good God, and God is a gracious God. But Bible knowledge without a pure heart will not lead to righteousness. The heart is so very and vitally important. But a beginner's Bible knowledge will keep a person on the right track if his or her heart is right. And friend, again, it is so vitally important that we keep our hearts right. And that is exactly why Satan works to cause us to have a bad heart or a hard heart or an impure heart. Now notice also that before God brings judgment upon this guilty sinner, he gave him space to repent. Aren't you glad that that's God's nature? That before God judges a sinner, he gives him space to repent. And you know, God did not burn Sodom without a warning. And God did not drown men in Noah's day under the flood without a warning. And God does not send men to hell without a warning. And here Abimelech is, and he's not doing right, and God's going to judge him for it. But our merciful God sends him a warning. Verses 7 and 8. "Now therefore restore the man his wife, for he is a prophet. And he shall pray for thee, thou shalt live. And if thou restore her not, know that thou shalt surely die, thou and all that are thine." Therefore Abimelech rose early in the morning and called all his servants and told all these things in their ears. And the men were sore afraid. Now get this. Here is a heathen man without one page of scripture. He heard the word of God. And he, he couldn't act fast enough. Now, how is it that so many in churches hear the Word of God week after week after week and seem so little affected by it? I tell you, it has to do with the heart. And this man's heart was right. Look at verse number 9. Then Abimelech called Abraham and said unto him, "What hast thou done unto us? And what have I offended thee that thou hast brought on me and my kingdom a great sin? That thou hast done deeds unto me that ought not to be done." Now, I want you to get this picture. Abraham, who is he? He's God's chosen man. He is the father of the faithful. He is the first of the patriarchs. And he is soundly rebuked by a heathen king, and might say rightly so. You know, the truth is Jonah was rebuked by heathen sailors as he ran from God. Peter was rebuked by a little heathen girl around a campfire. And it's a sad thing when a Christian has an unsaved person put his finger in his face and say, "You shouldn't do that. You shouldn't act like that. I'm not even saved, and I wouldn't do that." And God forbid that our lives will be such that the lost people in our lives would be justified in rebuking us. That's exactly what's happening here. Look at verse number 10 and 11. And Abimelech said unto Abraham, "What sawest thou that thou hast done this thing?" And Abraham said, "Because I thought, surely the fear of God is not in this place, and they will slay me for my wife's sake." Now, the man of faith, Abraham, he's not walking by faith. He's walking by sight. And the man who had heard God's word was basing his actions upon his imaginations. And the man who knew God did not fear God. And the man who did not know God acted wisely when moved by the fear of the Lord. And here we find the heathen was the one who was truthful, and the chosen one's the one who lied. Kind of backwards, isn't it? Look at verse number 12. Abraham continued justifying himself. He says, "And yet indeed she is my sister. She's the daughter of my father, but not the daughter of my mother, and she became my wife." Listen, Abraham has entered into a premeditated lie, and he has justified his wrong in his own eyes. Look at verse number 13. "And it came to pass, when God caused me to wander from my father's house, that I said unto her, 'This is thy kindness which thou shalt show unto me. At every place whither we shall come, say of me, he is my brother.' And Abimelech took sheep and oxen and men servants and woman servants and gave them unto Abraham and restored him Sarah his wife. And Abimelech said, 'Behold, my land is before thee. Dwell where it pleaseth thee.' And unto Sarah he said, 'Behold, I've given thy brother 1,000 pieces of silver. Behold, he is to thee a covering of thine eyes unto all that are with thee and with all others. Thus she was your proof.'" Now listen, This man Abimelech, he is mocking Abraham. He tells Sarah that Abraham was blinding her. And there's a lot of things can be learned from this passage beyond the obvious lessons of adultery and lying and God revealing truth and God protecting those with integrity and a sin finding you out and many others. Listen, there's a truth here that I believe is easy seen talking about the difference in standing versus state. In verse number 17... it says, "So Abraham prayed unto God, and God healed Abimelech, his wife, and his maidservants, and they bare children, for the Lord had fast closed up all the wombs of the house of Abimelech because of Sarah, Abraham's wife." Now, if you go back to verse 7, you'll find that God had told Abimelech that Abraham was a prophet, and that if Abraham would pray for Abimelech, he would not die. Now, who would have guessed that the sinner was the prophet, the nobleman was the heathen? And who would have guessed that the liar's prayers were needed to save the life of the honest man? You got to agree, this is a weird story, and this was a backward story. Now, listen, Abraham's state, his temporary and evident condition in the eyes of man was atrocious. Here is a man He is called of God to be a leader of a new nation. God has blessed him. God has made him promises. God has not failed him. Here, not once, but twice, he's gone to a heathen land, and he's lied to the king. He's placed his wife in a horrible position. I cannot, as a husband, imagine my wife being taken into another home and presuming that she's going to be another man's wife. And Abraham is seen as a lying, scheming, deceptive man who was harming his family and bringing God's judgment upon those to whom he was supposed to be a testimony to. Hey, folks, this is a shameful thing, is it not? That was his state. But what about his standing? His standing in the eyes of God is he's a prophet. He's a patriarch with imputed righteousness, owing his faith in the word of the Lord. And he has a personal relationship with God by grace. And he is the only man that can intercede on behalf of Abimelech, because he has a covenant relationship with the Jehovah God. And the carnal man will take this truth. He will view this truth as a cloak for sin and a shrugging off all the misdeeds, because he has a glorious standing. Now listen, if you've been saved, you have a glorious standing with the Lord. He does not see you. He does not see your sin. He does not see your failures. He sees the imputed, white, and pure righteousness of Jesus Christ. But the view of the spiritual man hears this truth, and he sees Abraham, and he sees the damage done to the reputation of God and his family and the society by one who turns the grace of God into lasciviousness. And here's the truth, folks. Facts are facts. And salvation is by grace through faith. And once eternal life is granted, one's standing in the eyes of God is in Christ, a quickened and justified by faith of the Son of God. And the objective of the Holy Spirit wants to get our standing and our state as close together as possible. Abraham's standing was way up here. But folks, his state was way down here. And the Holy Spirit wants to grow us to the point that men would observe our conduct, that they would see what God sees when he sees us. I say today, praise be to God, that our standing determines our eternal destiny and not our state. Praise God that your eternal destiny does not depend on the way you act this next week. Amen. I'm glad it doesn't. It's our standing. But I want to take a sober view tonight and consider the fact that our state does have a huge influence on the eternal destiny of others. I want that truth to sink in. Your state this next week, the way you live, the way you conduct your business, the way you talk to your wife, the way you treat your children, that has nothing to do with your standing before God. If you're saved, you're saved. Y'all believe that? That's what the Bible teaches. It will not affect your eternity, your eternal destiny, but it will affect the eternal destiny of others. They're going to see the way you act, see the way you talk, see the way you conduct yourself, and they're going to either choose, I want to be like that. There's something about him. There's something special. Or they'll say, like Abimelech said, I wouldn't even do that. Go to 2 Peter chapter 2. 2 Peter chapter 2. Here's another example of the difference between a man standing and state. It's a sad day when a saved man, his standing is in Christ, but his state is he lives like the devil.
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1: Take your Bibles, if you would, turn to Ephesians, the 5th chapter. And we're still discussing men that walk in darkness. And I want to focus today on the subject of a reminder of what we once were. Sometimes when in the process of life, we need reminding of our previous sinful condition. If for no other reason than to remember that Christ saved the worst among you when he saved an old wretch like me. Ephesians, the 5th chapter, beginning in the 1st verse. Be ye therefore followers of God as dear children, and walk in love as Christ also hath loved us, and hath given himself for us an offering and a sacrifice to God for a sweet-smelling savor. But fornication and all uncleanness or covetousness, let it not once be named among you as becometh saints, neither filthiness, nor foolish talking, nor jesting, which are not convenient, but rather giving of thanks. For this ye know, that no whoremonger, nor unclean person, nor covetous man who is an idolater, hath any inheritance in the kingdom of Christ and of God. Let no man deceive you with vain words, for because of these cometh the wrath of God upon the children of disobedience. Be ye not therefore partakers with them, for ye were sometimes darkness, but now ye are light in the Lord. Walk as children of light. You know, if we were to go back to the previous chapter, to the 4th chapter, and look at verse 30 for a moment, we see there that the Holy Spirit, speaking through Paul, speaks of grieving the Holy Spirit. He said, and grieve not the Holy Spirit of God, whereby ye are sealed unto the day of redemption. Which leads me to question, how can we grieve the Holy Spirit of God as believers? It would not be a command for us to not grieve the Holy Spirit if there was no such way that we could grieve the Holy Spirit. So therefore, because the Holy Spirit through the Apostle Paul said, grieve not the Holy Spirit of God, then there must be some way in which a believer could grieve the Holy Spirit of God. Now, that does not mean that a believer in grieving the Holy Spirit loses their salvation. No, because it says, whereby that Holy Spirit, we are sealed unto the day of redemption. So, one way that we could grieve the Holy Spirit of God is to willfully walk in the darkness of our previous life or our previous lifestyle. Because, I want you to understand this, this is very important. Because you are sealed by the Holy Ghost, you're sealed by the Holy Spirit, whichever you want, it's the same person. You're sealed by him unto the day of redemption. The scriptures never state that you're sealed until the day of redemption, but rather you're sealed unto the day of redemption. It didn't say they state that you're sealed until you do something wrong. No. You see, too often, the focus of many people is not on the seal, but rather upon our actions in grieving the very Spirit of God that does the sealing. You see, if we take in place all of the focus upon the grieving and not upon the sealing or the seal of the Holy Ghost, we're the ones that are in error. Even though the scripture says, grieve not the Holy Spirit of God, whereby ye are sealed unto the day of redemption. You see, we grieve the Holy Spirit of God when we deny the power of His work. The Holy Spirit of God seals us unto the day of redemption. And if we deny the power, the authority of the Holy Spirit, that's one way we can grieve Him. And most of the time we do that when we begin to pursue after the things that we were redeemed from. We pursue to walk after the darkness or the wickedness or the willful sin that we were redeemed from. There's no remorse, no repentance. You see, the scripture tells us that we are to follow after or to pursue after. God, we pursue after God as dear children. Now, how are we to do that? By walking in love towards one another. Then, there comes a contrasting conjunction. It's three letters, and it's one of those things that it can either work in your favor or it can work against you. In this particular three-letter word, it shifts to an opposing statement, and that three-letter word is the word but. Every time you read the word in the Bible, it goes along, but it's referring to a contrasting statement. It's comparing one thing with the other. They're related, but they're not related. They're contrasting. And this opposing statement is in opposition to the previous statements found in verse 1 and 2. And it starts out with, but fornication and all uncleanness, covetousness, let it not once be named among you as becoming saints. The word let is just as important a key word as the word but. Where but contrast, let is an instruction. Let it not be once named among you. Let means, in all simple terms, do not allow this to be once named among you. That's the issue whereby we grieve the Holy Spirit of God, is when we ignore the commands of the Word of God and we allow such things as the fornication, the uncleanness, the covetousness, we allow that to be named amongst us. And let me say something before Someone goes off and says, yeah, he's talking about somebody or something going on. No, I'm not referring to that at all. What I am referring to, and this is the thing, it's not about others. It's not, my focus is not about others. I can't let for somebody else. I can let in my own life. So I am to be diligent in my own life, in my own way of thinking, my own way of living, to not allow these things to be named among me in my life. I cannot take responsibility for you or anyone else that walks the face of this earth. I, as a believer, am responsible for my own actions, my own allowing, just as you are responsible when you allow those things which you've been redeemed from to take hold and take root in your own life. You see, believers that are walking after the Lord as dear children, we make a big deal out of this sin or that sin, and rightfully so. But we go out our way to avoid speaking about the things that are named in the very next verse. Because fornication, uncleanliness, covetousness, oh man, that's bad. But notice verse 4. Neither filthiness, nor foolish talking, nor jesting. Now let's pause right yonder. Because jesting simply means joking around, which are not convenient, but rather giving of thanks. You know, these sins are the sins of the tongue. The filthy talk, the foolish talk, the jesting. Why are they mentioned in the same manner as fornication? Because they grieve the Holy Spirit of God. The sin of the tongue often is where the sins of the flesh are rooted. The Holy Ghost gives another list in verse 5, for you know that no whoremonger, nor unclean person, or covetous man, who is an idolater, hath any inheritance in the kingdom of God. Now, notice what it said is, identifies as. What is the believer to identify as? We are to identify as Christ. I am crucified with Christ. You see, this is talking about a lost man. It's not talking about the believer. Why? Because the believer is sealed unto the day of redemption. We should be careful of what we allow in our life, especially when it comes to the tongue. The sins of the tongue are the root where all of these other sins sprout up from. Because out of the abundance of the heart, the mouth speaks. Oh, we're run out of time. So until next time, may God's richest and best be yours.
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3: With SRN News, I'm Rich Thomason in Washington. President Trump is slamming Iran's response to a U.S. peace proposal aimed at ending the war.
4: In a brief post on his Truth Social platform, Donald Trump said he'd read the latest response from what he called Iran's so-called representatives and said he didn't like it, adding in capital letters that it was totally unacceptable. It has never been entirely clear what the U.S. proposal involved. Media reports in the U.S. last week suggested that a one-page, 14-point memo was being considered by Iran and that it could form the basis of a final agreement.
3: The BBC's Peter Bowes. Later this week, the president visits one of Iran's closest allies, China. It is the first trip to China by an American president in 9 years, the last president to go, Donald Trump, during his first term. A French woman and two Americans have tested positive or show symptoms of hantavirus. They're among passengers evacuated from a cruise ship in the Canary Islands and sent back to their home countries where they're in quarantine. 17 American passengers are staying at a facility in Nebraska. Demographers note a trend in migration. Many Americans moving from higher-cost blue states to more budget-friendly red states.
5: And this huge transfer of population and wealth, by the way, from blue states to the red states is really going to, I think, affect our politics in the 2032 presidential election and beyond.
3: Matthew Continetti with the American Enterprise Institute speaking with the Salem Radio Network. U.S. Africa Command has recovered the body of one of the two American soldiers who went missing during a military exercise in Morocco a week ago. The search goes on for the second soldier. The two had gone hiking when they disappeared. On Wall Street, the Dow futures are down 15 points. NASDAQ futures up 2. This is SRN News. A pro-life group levels some accusations.
6: Live Action is issuing multiple reports that charge the National Abortion Federation with helping the Biden administration go after pro-lifers. Live Action says the NAF compiled lists of pro-life activists' names and personal information, including data on their spouses and children, and in some cases, details of travel plans and driver's license numbers. A report from the Trump administration has already detailed how President Biden waged war on pro-lifers. Michael Harrington reporting.
3: Tech companies are increasingly seeking guidance from faith leaders to shape artificial intelligence. Last month, the inaugural Faith AI Covenant Roundtable took place in New York, organized by the Interfaith Alliance for Safer Communities. The goal is to create a set of norms informed by various faiths. However, some critics argue this approach could distract from broader issues regarding artificial intelligence. This is SRN News. It's a taxing issue for Democrat politicians in Oregon.
7: A referendum on the state's primary ballot seeking to repeal a Democratic gas tax increase is complicating the affordability message central to the party's midterm election strategy. The Democratic-controlled legislature raised the state gas tax and other fees last fall as a way to plug a hole in the state's transportation budget. The GOP responded with a petition to repeal the increases. That's leading to the referendum. Republicans say the tax increase will further fuel the high cost of living. Jason Walker reporting.
3: A new Gallup poll finds younger Americans are more pessimistic than older ones about the state of the job market. It is a sudden reversal from just 3 years ago when older Americans were said to be more pessimistic than the younger ones. More details, srnnews.com.

It's time once again for the Old Country Preacher Radio Program, a broadcast of old-fashioned Bible-based preaching with Brother James Cox. 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

5 million teens now living on the streets. Many of their lives are ending in cold defeat. Can't you see there is a cause? Won't you please help us rebuild the wall? Our youth are dying, thinking there's no hope. They try it all, but they still can't cope. They are looking to us. Please stand, don't fall. The Lord wants you to help rebuild the wall. We need to sit down to weep and mourn and pray like Nehemiah as his heart was torn and beg for mercy. Remember, we're called to share Jesus with the youth and rebuild the wall. Then we can rise up and show them Christ. Let them all know he paid sin's price. The Lord's coming soon. Please give him your all. One youth at a time, we can rebuild the wall. Young people, there is hope.

0: This is the Phyllis Schlafly Report from Phyllis Schlafly Eagles, a national volunteer organization founded by Phyllis Schlafly and continuing to uphold her legacy by opposing radical feminism and representing a traditional conservative perspective in our nation's capital. Now from the Phyllis Schlafly Center studios, here's Ryan Haidt.
1: California has always been a case study in what happens when big government ideology runs unchecked. And the latest chapter may be its most telling yet. A citizen-initiated ballot measure called the Billionaire Tax Act is shaking the foundations of the Golden State. The measure would impose a one-time 5% tax on the wealth of billionaires, retroactive to January 1st of this year. Well, early polling shows 50% support, with another 14% leaning yes. Unions are behind it, and Bernie Sanders has endorsed it. But the billionaires are already leaving. Mark Zuckerberg has reportedly decided to move to Florida, where there's no income or estate tax. Google co-founders Sergey Brin and Larry Page, Uber co-founder Travis Kalanick, and venture capitalist David Sachs have also reportedly relocated out of the state. Elon Musk and Oracle's Larry Ellison left California years ago. Luxury real estate agents in Wyoming are reporting a sudden surge of interest from California billionaires looking for the exits. And who can blame them? Someone worth $10 billion would be staring down a $500 million tax bill just for staying put while the election plays out. The retroactive design of this measure is deliberate, meant to make escape impossible. That alone should tell you something about the mindset behind it. California has more than 200 billionaires with combined wealth exceeding $2 trillion. It also has the largest homeless population in the nation, nearly 200,000 people, and a projected budget deficit of $18 billion this year, projected to soon grow to between $20 and $35 billion. California can't file for bankruptcy, and they can't print money like the feds. This red ink cannot flow forever. Backers estimate the tax will raise $100 billion, with 90% of it earmarked for public health services. That includes taxpayer-funded transgender surgeries and treatments through the Medi-Cal program, revealing another agenda behind the agenda. Here's the broader warning. History tells us that taxes sold as targeting only the wealthy never stay that way. The federal income tax was introduced in 1913 as a tax on the richest Americans. Yet, the public was just reminded on April 15th how that story ended. What starts in California rarely stays in California. But we'll be watching this one closely. Stay informed and stay educated at phyllisschlafly.com. And join us again for the Phyllis Schlafly Report.
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1: With SRN News, I'm Rich Thomason in Washington. President Trump is slamming Iran's response to a U.S. peace proposal aimed at ending the war.
2: In a brief post on his Truth Social platform, Donald Trump said he'd read the latest response from what he called Iran's so-called representatives and said he didn't like it, adding in capital letters that it was totally unacceptable. It has never been entirely clear what the U.S. proposal involved. Media reports in the U.S. last week suggested that a one-page, 14-point memo was being considered by Iran and that it could form the basis of a final agreement.
1: The BBC's Peter Bowes. Later this week, the president visits one of Iran's closest allies, China. It is the first trip to China by an American president in 9 years, the last president to go, Donald Trump, during his first term. A French woman and two Americans have tested positive or show symptoms of hantavirus. They're among passengers evacuated from a cruise ship in the Canary Islands and sent back to their home countries where they're in quarantine. 17 American passengers are staying at a facility in Nebraska. Demographers note a trend in migration, many Americans moving from higher-cost blue states to more budget-friendly red states.
3: And this huge transfer of population and wealth, by the way, from blue states to the red states is really going to, I think, affect our politics in the 2032 presidential election and beyond.
1: Matthew Continetti with the American Enterprise Institute speaking with the Salem Radio Network. U.S. Africa Command has recovered the body of one of the two American soldiers who went missing during a military exercise in Morocco a week ago. The search goes on for the second soldier. The two had gone hiking when they disappeared. On Wall Street, the Dow futures are down 15 points. NASDAQ futures up 2. This is SRN News. A pro-life group levels some accusations.
4: Live Action is issuing multiple reports that charge the National Abortion Federation with helping the Biden administration go after pro-lifers. Live Action says the NAF compiled lists of pro-life activists' names and personal information, including data on their spouses and children, and in some cases, details of travel plans and driver's license numbers. A report from the Trump administration has already detailed how President Biden waged war on pro-lifers. Michael Harrington reporting.
1: Tech companies are increasingly seeking guidance from faith leaders to shape artificial intelligence. Last month, the inaugural Faith AI Covenant Roundtable took place in New York, organized by the Interfaith Alliance for Safer Communities. The goal is to create a set of norms informed by various faiths. However, some critics argue this approach could distract from broader issues regarding artificial intelligence. This is SRN News. It's a taxing issue for Democrat politicians in Oregon.
5: A referendum on the state's primary ballot seeking to repeal a Democratic gas tax increase is complicating the affordability message central to the party's midterm election strategy. The Democratic-controlled legislature raised the state gas tax and other fees last fall as a way to plug a hole in the state's transportation budget. The GOP responded with a petition to repeal the increases. That's leading to the referendum. Republicans say the tax increase will further fuel the high cost of living. Jason Walker reporting.
1: A new Gallup poll finds younger Americans are more pessimistic than older ones about the state of the job market. It is a sudden reversal from just 3 years ago when older Americans were said to be more pessimistic than the younger ones. More details, srnnews.com.
6: The battle for access to abortion pills continues. This is Matt Staver with Freedom's Call. The U.S. Supreme Court issued an administrative stay that temporarily restores nationwide mail-order access to the abortion pill Mifepristone. The Fifth Circuit Court of Appeals previously ruled that the FDA must reinstate the in-person requirement for dispensing the drug as the case moves through the courts. The Fifth Circuit's decision temporarily blocked the 2023 FDA rule change challenged by Louisiana that allowed mifepristone to be distributed through the mail without an in-person medical visit. Then the two drug companies asked the U.S. Supreme Court to pause this ruling by the Fifth Circuit. Justice Samuel Alito issued the administrative stay that temporarily keeps mifepristone available by mail while the justices fully consider the drug company's request. The FDA should not be allowed to facilitate abortion pill trafficking nationwide through the mail. Stay informed at Liberty Counsel's website, lc.org/life.

0: 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This is Brother Troy Young, welcoming you to another exciting broadcast of The Voice of the Appalachians. 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
1: 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In this message, Brother Fugit helps us to keep our focus on fighting the devil and to avoid being frustrated at the amount of assistance we may or may not have in the work. Listen and learn to deny the devil an opportunity to discourage us as we bring you part one of this week's message.
2: 1 Kings chapter 19 is our text passage. Verse number 10 is the text verse, and Elijah makes this statement, and he said, I have been very jealous for the Lord God of hosts, for the children of Israel have forsaken thy covenant, thrown down thine altars, and slain thy prophets with the sword, and I only am left, and they seek my life to take it away. I want to preach on this subject, the danger of Elijah's jealousy. No prophet is more admired and looked up to than the prophet Elijah. We admire him in so many ways. If I ask you what people are mentioned the most in the Bible, what names would you think of? Elijah is mentioned the fourth most of any individual in the Old Testament and in the New Testament. Many Jews believed that Elijah would return as the forerunner of Jesus Christ. Some thought in the New Testament when Jesus said, Who do men say that I, the Son of Man, am? Some said that he was Elijah and he had come back as Elijah. The angel of heaven said that John the Baptist would serve in the power of Elijah. Now, we admire him for many reasons. As a young preacher and as an older preacher now, I admire Elijah for the same reasons. I admire Elijah, first of all, because he loved God. But he didn't just say he loved God. I admire him because he loved God and he stood for God and good. He was not a secret disciple, but he was a very public servant of God, and he stood for good and right. Not only did he stand for good and right, Elijah stood against the wicked and their wickedness. Specifically, he stood against Ahab and Jezebel. The Bible says, if you look at the chapter before, 1 Kings 18, verse number 17, and it came to pass when Ahab saw Elijah, that Ahab, now Ahab's not just a man, he is the king of Israel, that Ahab said unto him, Art thou he that troubleth Israel? Ahab is saying, Elijah, you have caused trouble in Israel. And Elijah answered and said, I have not troubled Israel, but thou and thy father's house, in that ye have forsaken the commandments of the Lord, and thou hast followed Balaam. So Elijah loved God. He stood for good, and he stood for God, and he stood against the wicked and their wickedness. He did so verbally. We admire Elijah because he's willing to risk his life for the cause of God and the cause of right. I don't know that there is any story in the Bible that equals the story of Elijah's challenge of the hundreds of false prophets of Baal, false prophets of Jezebel on Mount Carmel. The people had no idea what was going to happen, but he said this, 1 Kings 18:24, and call ye on the name of your gods, and I will call on the name of the Lord. And the God that answereth by fire, let him be God. And all the people answered and said, It is well spoken. And so he stands alone against the hundreds of false prophets on Mount Carmel. He challenges them to quite a challenge. Pray down fire from heaven. Pray down fire from their gods. they prayed and they prayed. He actually made fun of them and caused them to be so angry that they cut themselves with stones, and they were fiercely angry at Elijah. Elijah prays just a 60-some word prayer, and the fire of heaven falls and consumes the sacrifice. Elijah stood, but he stood alone on Mount Carmel. And this is a sad verse, 1 Kings 18:21. And Elijah came unto all the people and said, "How long halt ye between two opinions? If the Lord be God, follow him. But if Baal, then follow him." And then the Bible says, "And the people answered him not a word." I know how you feel sometimes when I'll say amen and you just stare. What a man of God Elijah was. Anyone who loves God admires Elijah. He was the kind of prophet that every young preacher and every old preacher would want to be like. However, there's a part of Elijah's life that we're disappointed in. It's a part of his life that we really want to excuse. He's such a great man. You don't want to talk about Elijah, a man that is so bold and brave, being discouraged and depressed and talking about suicide, talking about wanting to die. It's a part of his life where he actually runs from Jezebel. I remember hearing Lester Olof preach on this passage of Scripture. He got frustrated at Elijah. He said the man that Elijah was when Jezebel got after her, you would think he would get a hold of her like a man would pick up a snake by the tail and just crack it and snap its head off. But Elijah ran from her. It's hard to see your hero running. He quits the ministry, and he's depressed, and here's what he says in 1 Kings 19 and verse number 4. But he himself went a day's journey into the wilderness and came and sat down under a juniper tree, and he requested for himself that he might die and said, "It is enough now, O Lord, take away my life, for I am not better than my fathers." I've always wished this was not true about Elijah. I've always tried to figure this out. And the reason I tried to figure it out, I don't want that to happen to me. I don't want to get discouraged. I don't want to get depressed. I don't want to quit. I don't want to say, "Lord, take my life away." And I've wondered, why did Elijah do this? Did he get too tired and so he got discouraged? How can a man like this get so depressed? Could this happen to us? How could we keep this from happening to us? Did Elijah get worn out? Did he get burned out where he wanted to quit? I've had a lot of preachers through the years make a statement something like, "Well, you don't want to end up like Elijah and get burned out." One fellow was telling me at age 40, and then again at age 50 and so forth, you need to take a sabbatical, and you need to take off from the ministry for 30 days. I'm going to take my sabbaticals at the end. I'm just going to take them all in heaven. But there are preachers, they do that, and some of them will quote this passage of Scripture. Did he have problems that finally got to him? Did he break down mentally? Did he break down emotionally? Was he trying to do too much? I believe the answer is the problem he faced, he stated it in his own words in verse number 10. He said, "I have been very jealous for the Lord God of hosts, for the children of Israel." He didn't say Ahab. He didn't say Jezebel. He didn't say the prophets of Baal. He didn't say the prophets of Jezebel. He didn't say the unbelievers. He says, "For the children of Israel have forsaken thy covenant, thrown down thine altars, and slain thy prophets with the sword. And I, even I, only am left, and they seek my life to take it away." Who did Elijah become jealous for? Who did Elijah become jealous of? He loved God. We don't doubt that he loved God. He stood up against Ahab. He stood up against Jezebel. But when Elijah thought that he was the only one standing for God, and as a result, he got mad at those he thought were not standing for God. Other men of God were not with Elijah on Mount Carmel. The people answered him not a word.
1: 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Pastor Fugit will travel to Pennsylvania and Michigan as well as within Kentucky during the month of May. May 1st, he will preach at Landmark Baptist Church in Winchester, Kentucky. May 11 and 12, he will speak at Gospel Light Baptist Church in Hastings, Michigan. May 18 and 19, he will preach at Round Town Baptist Church in Emmigsville, Pennsylvania. May 28 and 29, he will speak at Gospel Light Baptist Church in Hazard, Kentucky. If you live within driving distance of any of these meetings, come hear Pastor Fugit in person. He would love to fellowship with you. For more information, visit his website at jefffugit.com. 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
0: 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That's The Voice, 3000 Clays Mill Road, Lexington, Kentucky, 40503. May the Lord bless you and have a great day.

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1: With SRN News, I'm Rich Thomason in Washington. President Trump is slamming Iran's response to a U.S. peace proposal aimed at ending the war.
2: In a brief post on his Truth Social platform, Donald Trump said he'd read the latest response from what he called Iran's so-called representatives and said he didn't like it, adding in capital letters that it was totally unacceptable. It has never been entirely clear what the U.S. proposal involved. Media reports in the U.S. last week suggested that a one-page, 14-point memo was being considered by Iran and that it could form the basis of a final agreement.
1: The BBC's Peter Bowes. Later this week, the president visits one of Iran's closest allies, China. It is the first trip to China by an American president in 9 years, the last president to go, Donald Trump, during his first term. A French woman and two Americans have tested positive or show symptoms of hantavirus. They're among passengers evacuated from a cruise ship in the Canary Islands and sent back to their home countries where they're in quarantine. 17 American passengers are staying at a facility in Nebraska. Demographers note a trend in migration. Many Americans moving from higher-cost blue states to more budget-friendly red states.
3: And this huge transfer of population and wealth, by the way, from blue states to the red states is really going to, I think, affect our politics in the 2032 presidential election and beyond.
1: Matthew Continetti with the American Enterprise Institute speaking with the Salem Radio Network. U.S. Africa Command has recovered the body of one of the two American soldiers who went missing during a military exercise in Morocco a week ago. The search goes on for the second soldier. The two had gone hiking when they disappeared. On Wall Street, the Dow futures are down 15 points. NASDAQ futures up 2. This is SRN News. A pro-life group levels some accusations.
4: Live Action is issuing multiple reports that charge the National Abortion Federation with helping the Biden administration go after pro-lifers. Live Action says the NAF compiled lists of pro-life activists' names and personal information, including data on their spouses and children, and in some cases, details of travel plans and driver's license numbers. A report from the Trump administration has already detailed how President Biden waged war on pro-lifers. Michael Harrington reporting.
1: Tech companies are increasingly seeking guidance from faith leaders to shape artificial intelligence. Last month, the inaugural Faith AI Covenant Roundtable took place in New York, organized by the Interfaith Alliance for Safer Communities. The goal is to create a set of norms informed by various faiths. However, some critics argue this approach could distract from broader issues regarding artificial intelligence. This is SRN News. It's a taxing issue for Democrat politicians in Oregon.
5: A referendum on the state's primary ballot seeking to repeal a Democratic gas tax increase is complicating the affordability message central to the party's midterm election strategy. The Democratic-controlled legislature raised the state gas tax and other fees last fall as a way to plug a hole in the state's transportation budget. The GOP responded with a petition to repeal the increases. That's leading to the referendum. Republicans say the tax increase will further fuel the high cost of living. Jason Walker reporting.
1: A new Gallup poll finds younger Americans are more pessimistic than older ones about the state of the job market. It is a sudden reversal from just 3 years ago when older Americans were said to be more pessimistic than the younger ones. More details, srnnews.com.
6: AP Sports, I'm Gethin Coolball. Make it 5 straight playoff wins and a 2-0 semifinal series lead for the East top-seeded Pistons, who toppled the Cavaliers 107-97. Cade Cunningham's double-double of 25 points and 10 assists led the way.
7: It was great. Protecting home court, make sure we set the tone. We had a good start the game. And, you know, just a high intensity, high focus from everybody, so it was good.
6: The NCAA will expand its men's and women's basketball tournaments to 76 teams starting next season. Stanley Cup playoffs, Jordan Stahl and Andrei Svechnikov each recorded a goal and an assist, and the Hurricanes took a commanding 3-0 East second-round lead with a 4-1 win over the Flyers. Major League Baseball, the Cubs earned their 9th straight win in the NL, and the Rays their 7th in the AL. And in golf, Matt McCarty holds a one-shot lead after an opening 63. 3 in the Truist Championship at Quail Hollow. Geffen Coolbaugh, AP Sports.

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1: With SRN News, I'm Rich Thomason in Washington. President Trump is slamming Iran's response to U.S. peace proposal aimed at ending the war.
2: In a brief post on his Truth Social platform, Donald Trump said he'd read the latest response from what he called Iran's so-called representatives and said he didn't like it, adding in capital letters that it was totally unacceptable. It has never been entirely clear what the U.S. proposal involved. Media reports in the U.S. last week suggested that a one-page, 14-point memo was being considered by Iran and that it could form the basis of a final agreement.
1: The BBC's Peter Bowes. Later this week, the president visits one of Iran's closest allies, China. It is the first trip to China by an American president in 9 years, the last president to go, Donald Trump, during his first term. A French woman and two Americans have tested positive or show symptoms of hantavirus. They're among passengers evacuated from a cruise ship in the Canary Islands and sent back to their home countries where they're in quarantine. 17 American passengers are staying at a facility in Nebraska. Demographers note a trend in migration, many Americans moving from higher-cost blue states to more budget-friendly red states.
3: And this huge transfer of population and wealth, by the way, from blue states to the red states is really going to, I think, affect our politics in the 2032 presidential election and beyond.
1: Matthew Continetti with the American Enterprise Institute speaking with the Salem Radio Network. U.S. Africa Command has recovered the body of one of the two American soldiers who went missing during a military exercise in Morocco a week ago. The search goes on for the second soldier. The two had gone hiking when they disappeared. On Wall Street, the Dow futures are down 15 points. NASDAQ futures up 2. This is SRN News. A pro-life group levels some accusations.
4: Live Action is issuing multiple reports that charge the National Abortion Federation with helping the Biden administration go after pro-lifers. Live Action says the NAF compiled lists of pro-life activists' names and personal information, including data on their spouses and children, and in some cases, details of travel plans and driver's license numbers. A report from the Trump administration has already detailed how President Biden waged war on pro-lifers. Michael Harrington reporting.
1: Tech companies are increasingly seeking guidance from faith leaders to shape artificial intelligence. Last month, the inaugural Faith AI Covenant Roundtable took place in New York, organized by the Interfaith Alliance for Safer Communities. The goal is to create a set of norms informed by various faiths. However, some critics argue this approach could distract from broader issues regarding artificial intelligence. This is SRN News. It's a taxing issue for Democrat politicians in Oregon.
5: A referendum on the state's primary ballot seeking to repeal a Democratic gas tax increase is complicating the affordability message central to the party's midterm election strategy. The Democratic-controlled legislature raised the state gas tax and other fees last fall as a way to plug a hole in the state's transportation budget. The GOP responded with a petition to repeal the increases. That's leading to the referendum. Republicans say the tax increase will further fuel the high cost of living. Jason Walker reporting.
1: A new Gallup poll finds younger Americans are more pessimistic than older ones about the state of the job market. It is a sudden reversal from just 3 years ago when older Americans were said to be more pessimistic than the younger ones. More details, SRNNews.com.

I'm going to spend this week and maybe the next week also talking about missions. I love the subject of worldwide missions. I love the fact that I pastor a church that has a heart for worldwide missions. I remember years ago in the middle 1970s walking into the great Highland Park Baptist Church, and it was a great missions church. One of the things Dr. Lee Robertson said from the pulpit was this: if you ever move to a different community and you're looking for a church, walk in and look around and see if they are given over to worldwide missions, heavily involved in worldwide missions. He said if they're not, if they don't have a heart for the world, they won't have a heart for their community. And he said just walk on out until you find a church that loves worldwide missions. What are you talking about, preacher? I'm talking about going to all the world and preach the gospel to every creature. Well, preacher, I can't go into all the world. No, but you can support missionaries who are willing to go into all the world. And so I'm going to spend this week and maybe the next week after just talking about one of my favorite subjects. I want to first of all point you to the greatest missionary ever. Who was the greatest missionary ever? Well, Jesus Christ is our ultimate example in all areas. And I believe every great attribute of a missionary can be found by studying the life of the Lord Jesus Christ. Think about this. He was willing to leave the comforts of his home to go where he was most needed. John 1:14, and the Word was made flesh and dwelt among us, and we beheld his glory, the glory as of the only begotten of the Father, full of grace and truth. Jesus, who was the Word, was with God, yet he was willing to become flesh and dwell among us. Let this mind be in you, which was also in Christ Jesus, who, being in the form of God, thought it not robbery to be equal with God, but made himself of no reputation, and took upon him the form of a servant, and was made in the likeness of men. And being found in fashion as a man, he humbled himself and became obedient unto death, even the death of the cross. Jesus was willing to leave the comforts of heaven. Folks, listen, he didn't have to come. He chose to come. He came and dwelt among us. Jesus was willing to leave the comforts of his home to go where he was most needed. Number two, Jesus laid aside riches for poverty. Jesus traded heaven's glory for a manger in a stable. He traded the riches of heaven and spent his time on earth with no place to lay his head. He left where he had everything to live in poverty among us. One of the greatest hindrances in the life of American Christians, I believe, that prevents many young people from becoming a missionary or even considering the mission field is materialism. Americans have a love of things, yet Jesus made it clear, we cannot serve both God and mammon. Matthew 6:24, no man can serve two masters, for either he will hate the one and love the other, or else he will hold to the one and despise the other. You cannot serve God and mammon. How about Matthew chapter 6, verse 33? But seek ye first the kingdom of God and his righteousness, and all these things shall be added unto you. If God asks you to quit your job, sir, to lay aside all that you've accumulated in the United States of America, come on, I've talked to missionaries. I've talked to missionary wives who literally carried everything out of their kitchen, out of their home, put it in the front yard and watch strangers buy it for pennies on the dollar and walk away with it, and was willing to do it to go to the mission field. That's the example that Jesus Christ left for us. I believe that the Christian life, properly lived, is a life of sacrifice. Real sacrifice. Until tomorrow, let's continue to look for that blessed hope and the glorious appearing of the great God and our Savior, Jesus Christ.

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1: 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I'm Mike McCurry, your host. Thank you so much for listening. Last week we had the opportunity to listen to snippets of an interview I did with a man that very recently went home to glory. Scott Netterville was a friend. He was an evangelist. He was a soul winner. And I want you to listen now as this dear man talks to us for just a little while about the importance of learning how to win people to Christ. Not browbeat them, not coerce them, not manipulate them, but win them to Christ. Listen as he teaches us a little bit right now.
2: I believe the best soul winners are taught to be soul winners. They're not just, it's not a gift, it's a command.
1: Well, you mentioned, I mean, what you even just said about the concept of the two words, born again. I mean, Jesus used those words and he explained them when he was talking to Nicodemus. But Nicodemus was one of the smartest people probably in the world at the time, both in the teachings of Judaism, but also just in general. He was probably, he was no dunce. And he didn't understand what Jesus was saying. And so Jesus had to explain himself and break it down into easier-to-understand words for Nicodemus. Right. And most of us in our day-to-day life, we're not talking to Nicodemus-level intellects. I mean, I don't mean that in a mean way. It's the truth, though. And to that point, everything you just said, well, you backed it all up with the Bible, but it's so very true. And what I hear is that the God gave you a ministry where you got to teach men to fish. And instead of giving them a fish, you're literally, quite literally, spiritually, teaching them to fish. And I love the way you said it. And what came to mind was, you know, you're at the hardware store, what have you, looking at the paint supplies or whatever it may be, and they have good, better, or best. You have fruit, more fruit, or much fruit. I'm thinking, if you're going to teach a man to fish, technically, you can teach a man to fish with a broomstick, some yarn, and a paperclip. Technically, you could figure that out. You're not going to catch a whole lot of fish that way, though. There might be one dumb fish that gets snagged every once in a while, but it's not likely. And so you want to get them the best equipment and the best training to do that, and God put you in a position to do so. What a blessing that is. If you had maybe a story or two about someone that you saw in their eyes or in their heart, the light bulb click on, like, oh, wait, I can do this. And, of course, everything we do, it's through the Holy Ghost. It's through God. This is not work. And we're not talking about manipulation. You're actually talking about the opposite of manipulation. You're talking about using easy-to-understand words. You're not trying to fly over people's heads and get them to pray a prayer. You're talking about the opposite of it. But as you teach people, what's a story that maybe comes to mind, a favorite of yours of teaching someone to fish spiritually?
2: You know, let me go back ahead up just a little bit. And, you know, and you're talking about Nicodemus. I use him as the illustration in my soul winning training of exactly mm-hmm. that. Nicodemus knew the Bible. Mm-hmm. Yet when he was presented with the term born again, he had no idea. And you want to almost slap him in the back of the head when he asks his question. Can a man enter the second time into his mother's womb? And you know, you want to slap him and say, Nicodemus, are you really that dumb? You know? So, again, it is teaching people how to use simple terms. and make the gospel clear, and what is God's looking for? What's God looking for? I remember I use an illustration when I was growing up. I have three older sisters. That was hard enough, but we would fight all the time. My mom would get tired of it, and she'd say, "Scott, that's enough." She'd say, "Apologize to your sister." And this is what I'd do. I'd say, "I'm sorry." She'd say, "No, that's," and you know, that's not the attitude God's looking for either. Sometimes that's when we go through, if you will, when we go through our soul winning presentation, that's sometimes the response we get. Right. And you have to, I believe you have to teach young soul winners to be on the lookout for that. We're not looking for to just get somebody to just pray a prayer. Prayer doesn't save anybody. It's an attitude of the heart. Am I truly humbling myself to repentance? Now, I don't use those words in talking to that person because they're not going to understand that. But that is what God's looking for, is that humility to humble themselves to God and say, I need forgiveness. I'm guilty. And I know, I guess, I can't really think of a time in particular in soul winning training that where the light has come on, but I know several times in our soul winning training, we do, I'll teach for about 45 minutes to an hour, but then have a training session where they begin to work together. The very first night, I'll just have them learn to introduce themselves. And people, and you know, being in a public ministry, people are awkward with talking with others. Even with people they know. Just to sit down and introduce yourself. Hi, I'm Scott Netterville. I go to Faith Baptist Church in Bourbonnais, Illinois. And you know, what's your name? And so even in introducing themselves like that, well, people get nervous. They stumble through that. They feel awkward. And so you have to teach them to overcome those things, you know. And I think the best teacher is just sitting down and doing it. So after the first session of teaching, we pair them up. By the way, I don't have husband and wives work together because one of them are a natural leader in the home. We know who should be the leader, but we know that's not always the case. But we learn that that natural leader will take over and the other one really doesn't learn. So I'll put men with men, women with women, and have them start out that first night and just introduce themselves, and then begin to go each night, take a different section of soul winning, and you know, practice on just that portion. And I know we have had three people saved in soul winning training because as they went through the training, they realized it became clear to them, I've never understood that before. That is not what I did. And they ended up getting saved in soul winning training. So let me give you the Washateria story.
1: Sure, go ahead.
2: Quick. I love the Washateria story. Miss Debbie and I were we were in Baytown, Texas, and actually at a Washateria in Highlands, Texas, which is where I, if you will, surrendered driving across those railroad tracks. We were in the Washateria early one morning, and we were the only people in there and washing clothes, and a lady comes in and she begins to wash her clothes, and she sits down And so I went over and began to talk to her and ask her, you know, and introduce myself and ask her about salvation. And she said she was not saved. And so I went through the gospel with her. My wife came over and we sat down with her and went through the gospel with her. And her name happened to be Debbie also. And I asked her, I said, Debbie, I said, would you like to invite Christ into your heart? Would you like to be saved today? And she said, yes, I would. And I said, look, I'd like to do this. Instead of leading folks in a prayer, and I don't have a problem with that, but I want to give folks the opportunity. You tell the Lord what's in your heart. And I told Debbie that. I said, look, I said, I'm going to do this. I'm going to pray and ask God to help you to understand what I've showed you today. And then I'm going to give you opportunity. You tell the Lord what's in your heart, that you'd like to be saved, that you need forgiveness of sin and so on. So we bowed our head and I prayed, God, please. And I'll go back through the gospel in that prayer. And I went back through the gospel. And then I said, Debbie, you go ahead and tell the Lord what's in your heart right now. And this is what she said. Dear Jesus, you know I've been stealing from Walmart. And my wife and I both looked up and looked at each other. She just continued on and prayed and asked the Lord to forgive her and to save her. And so I think, you know, when in thinking about soul winning training, man, that's what you're looking for. Amen. When you're talking to somebody, when they can humble themselves enough to say, I'm guilty.
1: Yes, sir. Yes, sir.
2: And I need forgiveness.
1: What a blessing.
2: And that's where I want to get a soul winner, so that when they get through talking to somebody, that person they just talked to can humble themselves enough to say to God, I'm guilty of whatever, whether it's stealing at Walmart or any other sin, that we can humble ourselves and say to God, I'm guilty.
0: What a wonderful example.

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Text the word Scott, S-C-O-T-T, the word Scott, to my number, 309-316-7240. That's 309-316-7240. And I'll send you the link so that you can listen and learn how to be. Just like me, I need to be a better soul winner. We all do. And I'm so thankful that Brother Scott, before he passed away, taught us a little bit about it. Have a great day for his glory. We'll talk to you soon. We'll talk more to Brother Netterville tomorrow. God bless.

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1: With SRN News, I'm Rich Thomason in Washington. President Trump is slamming Iran's response to a U.S. peace proposal aimed at ending the war.
2: In a brief post on his Truth Social platform, Donald Trump said he'd read the latest response from what he called Iran's so-called representatives and said he didn't like it, adding in capital letters that it was totally unacceptable. It has never been entirely clear what the U.S. proposal involved. Media reports in the U.S. last week suggested that a one-page, 14-point memo was being considered by Iran and that it could form the basis of a final agreement.
1: The BBC's Peter Bowes. Later this week, the president visits one of Iran's closest allies, China. It is the first trip to China by an American president in 9 years, the last president to go, Donald Trump, during his first term. A French woman and two Americans have tested positive or show symptoms of hantavirus. They're among passengers evacuated from a cruise ship in the Canary Islands and sent back to their home countries where they're in quarantine. 17 American passengers are staying at a facility in Nebraska. Demographers note a trend in migration. Many Americans moving from higher-cost blue states to more budget-friendly red states.
3: And this huge transfer of population and wealth, by the way, from blue states to the red states is really going to, I think, affect our politics in the 2032 presidential election and beyond.
1: Matthew Continetti with the American Enterprise Institute speaking with the Salem Radio Network. U.S. Africa Command has recovered the body of one of the two American soldiers who went missing during a military exercise in Morocco a week ago. The search goes on for the second soldier. The two had gone hiking when they disappeared. On Wall Street, the Dow futures are down 15 points. NASDAQ futures up 2. This is SRN News. A pro-life group levels some accusations.
4: Live Action is issuing multiple reports that charge the National Abortion Federation with helping the Biden administration go after pro-lifers. Live Action says the NAF compiled lists of pro-life activists' names and personal information, including data on their spouses and children, and in some cases, details of travel plans and driver's license numbers. A report from the Trump administration has already detailed how President Biden waged war on pro-lifers. Michael Harrington reporting.
1: Tech companies are increasingly seeking guidance from faith leaders to shape artificial intelligence. Last month, the inaugural Faith AI Covenant Roundtable took place in New York, organized by the Interfaith Alliance for Safer Communities. The goal is to create a set of norms informed by various faiths. However, some critics argue this approach could distract from broader issues regarding artificial intelligence. This is SRN News. It's a taxing issue for Democrat politicians in Oregon.
5: A referendum on the state's primary ballot seeking to repeal a Democratic gas tax increase is complicating the affordability message central to the party's midterm election strategy. The Democratic-controlled legislature raised the state gas tax and other fees last fall as a way to plug a hole in the state's transportation budget. The GOP responded with a petition to repeal the increases. That's leading to the referendum. Republicans say the tax increase will further fuel the high cost of living. Jason Walker reporting.
1: A new Gallup poll finds younger Americans are more pessimistic than older ones about the state of the job market. It is a sudden reversal from just 3 years ago when older Americans were said to be more pessimistic than the younger ones. More details, srnnews.com.
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1: Hello, everyone, and welcome to a new week of broadcast on the Gospel Hour. I'm David Green, director of the Gospel Hour, inviting you to stay tuned with us not only today, but every day this week as we continue our tradition of bringing you beautiful Christian music and inspiring preaching and teaching from the Word of God as preached by my late father, Dr. Oliver B. Green. Now today, and all of this week, we continue with our series of messages on the new birth. And we'll get to that in just a few moments, but I want to let you know that we are now in the second and final week of our gift offer G, containing two great books, one by my dad and one by another author that he greatly admired. And I'll tell you all about it after the message. But right now, let's hear Nothing Between. Enjoy the music, and then Dr. Green.

0: And now, here with our message, Oliver B. Green.
1: Father, in the name of Jesus, lead us as we study today, and we'll give God the praise in Christ's precious name. Amen. Now, I tell you what I want to do today. I want to read 2 Timothy 3:16 and 17, and here's what it says. For all scripture is given by inspiration and is profitable for doctrine, for reproof, for correction, for instruction in righteousness, that the man of God may be perfect, thoroughly furnished unto all good works. Now, you've heard me make this statement on the radio, and you've heard other preachers make this statement. And you've heard some preachers make statements that are contrary to the statement that I'm about to make. Now, this Bible that I have is all the Word of God, and it is all there is of the Word of God. You say, preacher, how do you know that? Now, I'll tell you how I know it. If God is God, and He is, and if God is love, and He is, and if God is a righteous God and can't do wrong, cannot do anything that's not right, then, my brother, God did not give us part of the Bible or give it to us incomplete. It is all the Word of God and all there is of the Word of God. There is no more. There is no more. Now listen, God is not speaking to men inspired through the Holy Ghost, verbally inspired. They're not speaking today. We are preaching what God gave to holy men of old. And this Bible that I have in my hand is all there is of the Word of God. Now, I know I had a letter the other day. I've referred to it 3 or 4 times. I had a letter from a very dignified minister. And he was so sarcastic, it wasn't even funny. I started one time to answer him, and then something deep down inside said, preacher, don't waste your time. Pray or study. Don't write the man. Pray or study. And I didn't. I didn't answer him because that's what he wanted. He wanted me to answer him. But he was so sarcastic, and he tried to make me feel like a bum in the gutter and tried to make me out a dumb cluck and an ignoramus. Now, let me tell you something. When I read John 3:16, I believe it says what it means, and it means what it says. I believe that. Now, I don't know what you believe about it. God so loved the world, I believe that. That He gave His only begotten Son, I believe that. That whosoever believeth in Him should not perish, I believe that. But have everlasting life, I believe that. Now, why shouldn't I? Why shouldn't I believe that? All right. Now, that's in the same chapter that declares, except a man be born again, he cannot see the kingdom of God. That which is born of flesh is flesh, and that which is born of spirit is spirit. Marvel not that I said unto thee, Nicodemus, marvel not that I said unto thee, you must be born again. Now, listen, I want to talk to you right out of my heart today. And then tomorrow, I'm going to discuss especially verse 5. Except a man be born of water. Now, what is the water? Is it the baptistry? Is it being baptized? We're going to talk about that tomorrow. But today, you know, any series of messages that I deliver, if I don't get right down where you live and speak your language in understandable terms, then I've failed. My ministry is a very ordinary ministry so far as the man's concerned. I'm not a polished theologian. I'm just a poor country boy, not a boy anymore. And so I'm not a boy anymore, but I'm just a poor country preacher trying to get down where people live. Now, I want to ask you something. You joined the church. Oh, yes. You've been baptized. Oh, yes. You've been christened. Oh, yes. You've been confirmed. Oh, yes. Your parents dedicated you to God. Oh, yes. And you've been a loyal church supporter all of your life. Oh, yes. But have you been born again? Have you been born again? Well, now, you say, Brother Green, if I join the church, and if I'm baptized, and if I do the best I can, and if I give my money, and if I go to church systematically, and I'm faithful in my church, then, Brother Green, what can I do? Now listen, if that saves you, then the Son of God died in vain. Now listen, don't cut the radio off. You may not like my delivery, and that's your privilege. Bless your heart. If a man says, "Preacher, I don't like the way you deliver. I like your gospel, but I don't like you," that's your privilege. Heaven knows. If everybody loved the same pastor, there wouldn't be but one church in America, and that'd be a big one, wouldn't it, huh? Now, let me tell you something. I'm not trying to get you to love my delivery. I just want you to hear my gospel. Now, listen. If you can be saved through anything that you can do, then the Son of God died in vain. God should have let you do it. Why let Jesus die? Jesus died, the just for the unjust, that he might bring us to God. The sinless for the sinner, that he might bear our sins in his own body. Not in his soul or spirit, he was without sin, but he took our sins upon himself and he nailed them to his cross. Now, if you can save yourself, and if I can save myself by morality or good works or good living, then the Son of God died in vain. Now listen, don't tell me that God turned his head, and he did. He did. Jesus said, my God, why hast thou forsaken me? Now, if God didn't turn his head, why did Jesus pray that prayer? You don't think Jesus would be a hypocrite on the cross? My God, we talked about the sufferings, and I ask you to hear that word suffer, suffer, suffer, suffer. He suffered all the agony and all the pain and all the misery of an everlasting hell to keep you out of hell. Now, why did God let him do it? God turned his head. God turned his back. And God let Jesus die on the cross that you and I might be saved. Now listen, all in this world you can do to be saved, and all in this world that I can do to be saved, and all in the world that anybody can do to be saved is to receive Jesus. Now listen, we ought to pray. But you can pray till you die and you'll never be saved. Now wait just a second, kind friend. There is no other name under heaven given among men whereby we must be saved. I am the door. I am the door. By me, if any man enter in, he shall be saved. I am the door. Thomas, I am the way. I am the truth. I am the life. No man. No man. Now listen, that's the American, the Englishman, the Irish, the Germans, the French, the Italians, the Africans, the South Americans, the Mexicans. Listen, no man, no man. The white man, the colored man, the rich man, the poor man. The Indian. It doesn't make any... Listen, no man. I am the way, I am the truth, I am the life. No man cometh unto the Father but by me. Now, do you believe that? Yes, preacher. All right. Now, Jesus is our salvation. He is our redemption. He is our forgiveness. And all in the world you can do to stay out of hell is to accept the Lord Jesus. Accept him by faith. And when you accept him, God gives you the power to be born into God's family. Now that's all you can do. Now wait just a minute. You can pray till you drop dead and praying won't save you. Why, Brother Green, I've heard you say on the radio, pray the sinner's prayer. Yes, and you've also heard me say this. Call on God and mean it. Believe it and mean it. Now, what can a sinner pray? What prayer can a sinner pray? A sinner is dead in trespasses and sin. A sinner is bound and dead. What can he do? All in the world a sinner can do is ask for mercy. Now, you can ask for it in a dozen different ways. Have mercy on me, Jesus. Save me, Jesus. Come into my heart, Jesus. I receive you, Jesus. Now, you can pray any of those words. And if you sincerely mean them. That's enough. That's enough. Jesus wants to save you a million times worse than you'll ever want to be saved. Jesus wants to save you, and the minute you make up your mind that you want to be saved, and you say, Lord, Jesus, come into my heart and save me, then God bless you, he'll come in. Now, it's not the words you pray. The publican in the temple prayed, God be merciful to me, a sinner. God be merciful to me, a sinner. Now, you can say, Dear Heavenly Father, I'm a sinner. Save me for Jesus' sake. That's a sinner's prayer. But listen, you don't need to get on your knees and beg and plead and cry and cry and beg. Wait a minute. Just a minute. I believe in a mourner's bench. I use a prayer room. I believe in coming to the altar. But praying won't save you. Praying won't save you. You can pray till you drop dead. But that won't save you. One of the most pitiful creatures I've ever seen in my life was in French Equatorial Africa. We landed 500 miles straight back in the jungles on an airstrip. There wasn't a thing in the world, but just a weed field, that's all, just a weed field. When the plane started coming down, I said to my partner, I said, where on earth are we going to land? I didn't see any landing strip, just a weed field, and that's what it was. And it was a big plane, I mean, one of these big two-motor jobs like they use here in the States. It was Air France, in French Equatorial Africa. And we landed. All right, when that ship took off, we stayed there, and they put a little boy they brought out of the jungle with a broken leg, and they had him, of course, on a makeshift stretcher made out of poles, and they had him bound to that stretcher, a broken leg. All right, when they put that boy on the plane, his mother followed him to the plane, and when they shut the door, she went back away from the plane. She fell down in the dirt. And she spun around and around on the ground, and such praying and screaming you've never heard. Now, to whom was she praying? I asked the missionary, and he said, she's praying to the witch doctor. Now, listen, beloved, listen what I'm saying. That woman was praying. Well, now you say, Brother Green, suppose I pray to God. Well, now listen, you can call on God and beg God and beg God and beg God, but you'll never reach God's ear for mercy until you receive God's Son, the Lord Jesus Christ, who died to keep you out of hell. Now that's right. God so loved the world. God gave his only begotten Son that whosoever, doesn't make any difference who you are, makes no difference your nationality, whosoever believeth in him, not whosoever believes and screams and begs and prays and screams and begs and prays, but whosoever believeth on him should not perish but have everlasting life. Well now, you say, Brother Green, how do you know that your Bible's right? Listen, I told you in the outset today, all scripture is given by inspiration. All scripture is profitable for doctrine, for reproof, for instruction, that the man of God may be perfect, thoroughly furnished. In other words, everything we need to know about God and hell and heaven and the devil and salvation and sin, everything we need to know is in this Bible. Now, we don't need to put anything else in here. Listen, this Bible instructs us in every minute detail of salvation and victory and Christian living and what God requires and demands if we step inside the pearly gates. Now, the first day I read, last week, I read about Nicodemus. I said there was never, listen, I don't believe there was one ought against his character. I believe Nicodemus was honest, upright, respected. I believe he was far, far, far above average. And I believe he could have been chairman of any deacon board in America today from the standpoint of being honest and upright. I believe that man could have been chairman of any board of deacons, chairman of any board of stewards or trustees. I believe that. But Jesus said, Nicodemus, you must be born again. And there's only one way. One Lord, one faith, one baptism, one door, one way, one truth, one life, one name given unto heaven, one mediator between God and men, the man, Christ Jesus. Read 1 Timothy 2:5. Read it. It's there. One God, one mediator between God and men, the man, Christ Jesus. Now, I ask you at the outset of this program today, have you been born again? Do you know a time in your life when you, that second, that day, now I didn't say whether it was Monday or Saturday or Friday or Tuesday or Sunday, I didn't say that. You may remember the day, you may remember the hour, you may remember the date, I do, but I'm not demanding that of you. But now listen, if you've ever been born again, you may have forgotten whether it was Monday or Tuesday, Sunday or Saturday. And you may have forgotten whether it was 8 o'clock at night or 10 o'clock at night. But I'm going to tell you something. If you've ever had the experience that this Bible calls the new birth, you haven't forgotten it, and you never will. Now you say, Brother Green, you scare me. I need to scare you, my friend. I need to scare you. You know why? Jesus said, many will come to me in that day and say, Lord, Lord, Have we not prophesied in thy name, and in thy name cast out devils, and in thy name we've done many wonderful works? And Jesus said, I will profess unto them, I never knew ye. I never knew ye. I never knew ye. Now please underline that. I never knew ye. Matthew 7, 21, 22, 23. Read it. Matthew 7, 21, 22, 23. Many will come, and they'll say, Lord, we've prophesied. We've cast out devils. We've done many wonderful works. And then Jesus said, I will profess unto them, I never knew you. I never did know you. That's going to be sad. It's bad enough to die and go to hell. It's 1,000 times worse to drop into hell expecting to go into heaven. But according to the words of Jesus, there will be many, many, many that will drop into hell expecting to go to heaven. God grant that not one of my listeners today will drop into hell blinded by religion, blinded by man's doctrine, and not saved by God's grace. Now listen, beloved. You say, Brother Green, there's a little good in all religions and all beliefs. I'm not going to argue with you, because I'm not trying to make a Baptist out of anybody. If I had a church and I was a pastor and I was trying to rake in a host of members, you might criticize me. I don't have any church. I don't have one thing for you to join. We do not circularize our listeners. We don't. I don't send out form letters begging you to send money to the radio. I don't do that. I don't do it. Now let me tell you something. I don't have anything for you to join. I'm not trying to get your name on a mailing list. And I want to say this. I've received letters, and this is a truth, if I drop dead the minute I finish saying it, and I never speak another word, this is a truth. I received letters, and they've said, Brother Green, we would have written you a long time ago. We wanted your books. We wanted the books we heard you announce, but we didn't want to get our name on another mailing list. They've said we get so many letters we don't know what to do. And they say, Preacher Green, please don't send us any form letters. I want to say, God bless you. I'm not trying to get you to join, and I'm not trying to get your name on a mailing list. Therefore, I can be frank, and I can be very stern and bold when I say, it's not my way that I'm trying to get you to accept. It's God Almighty's Bible way, God's way. You must be born again. And there's only one way. Joining the church won't do it. Sincerity won't do it. Morality will not do it. Good living, clean living, church going, giving your money won't do it. Faithfulness to the church won't do it. Only one way. Receive the Lord Jesus Christ. Believe on the Lord Jesus Christ. Accept the Lord Jesus Christ. Trust in his finished work. And hallelujah, you'll be in that number when the saints go marching in. For God so loved the world, he gave his only begotten Son, that whosoever believeth in him should not perish, but have everlasting life. Nicodemus, except a man be born of the water and of the Spirit, he cannot enter into the kingdom of God. That which is born of the flesh is flesh, and that which is born of the Spirit is spirit. Marvel not that I said unto thee, you must be born again. Now tomorrow, I'm going to talk about the water. The water. And I want to say today, the water in John 3:5 is not the baptistry. I'll tell you about it tomorrow. Have you been born again? Father, honor the word, honor the shed blood, and save the soul, our Father. Save that precious soul that's nearest hell. For Jesus' sake we ask it, and in his precious name, amen.
2: 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Just tell me, call me, write me, email me, and let me know the day and the date of the program you want. And I also ask that you make a donation to the Gospel Hour of at least $5 to help us cover the cost of getting it out to you. And we'll certainly get it to you on compact disc. 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So let me know anytime you would like a copy of the program. 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It contains that sermon, the title sermon, plus Faith versus Worry, and the Bible Assurance of What Believers Are. Three great messages in this book, including also a great foreword by Dr. Green. Then we have a book by Dr. I.M. Haldeman. If you've never heard of him, look him up and read all about him. He was a great man of God, a great teacher, and my father loved to read his books. This one is The Deity of Christ, a sermon and a small paperback book. Also, Sudden Conversions. So to get both of these great books, just ask for Gift Offer G and send your gift of at least $15. 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
1: With SRN News, I'm Rich Thomason in Washington. President Trump is slamming Iran's response to a U.S. peace proposal aimed at ending the war.
2: In a brief post on his Truth Social platform, Donald Trump said he'd read the latest response from what he called Iran's so-called representatives and said he didn't like it, adding in capital letters that it was totally unacceptable. It has never been entirely clear what the U.S. proposal involved. Media reports in the U.S. last week suggested that a one-page, 14-point memo was being considered by Iran and that it could form the basis of a final agreement.
1: The BBC's Peter Bowes. Later this week, the president visits one of Iran's closest allies, China. It is the first trip to China by an American president in 9 years, the last president to go, Donald Trump, during his first term. A French woman and two Americans have tested positive or show symptoms of hantavirus. They're among passengers evacuated from a cruise ship in the Canary Islands and sent back to their home countries where they're in quarantine. 17 American passengers are staying at a facility in Nebraska. Demographers note a trend in migration. Many Americans moving from higher-cost blue states to more budget-friendly red states.
3: And this huge transfer of population and wealth, by the way, from blue states to the red states is really going to, I think, affect our politics in the 2032 presidential election and beyond.
1: Matthew Continetti with the American Enterprise Institute speaking with the Salem Radio Network. U.S. Africa Command has recovered the body of one of the two American soldiers who went missing during a military exercise in Morocco a week ago. The search goes on for the second soldier. The two had gone hiking when they disappeared. On Wall Street, the Dow futures are down 15 points. NASDAQ futures up 2. This is SRN News. A pro-life group levels some accusations.
4: Live Action is issuing multiple reports that charge the National Abortion Federation with helping the Biden administration go after pro-lifers. Live Action says the NAF compiled lists of pro-life activists' names and personal information, including data on their spouses and children, and in some cases, details of travel plans and driver's license numbers. A report from the Trump administration has already detailed how President Biden waged war on pro-lifers. Michael Harrington reporting.
1: Tech companies are increasingly seeking guidance from faith leaders to shape artificial intelligence. Last month, the inaugural Faith AI Covenant Roundtable took place in New York, organized by the Interfaith Alliance for Safer Communities. The goal is to create a set of norms informed by various faiths. However, some critics argue this approach could distract from broader issues regarding artificial intelligence. This is SRN News. It's a taxing issue for Democrat politicians in Oregon.
5: A referendum on the state's primary ballot seeking to repeal a Democratic gas tax increase is complicating the affordability message central to the party's midterm election strategy. The Democratic-controlled legislature raised the state gas tax and other fees last fall as a way to plug a hole in the state's transportation budget. The GOP responded with a petition to repeal the increases. That's leading to the referendum. Republicans say the tax increase will further fuel the high cost of living. Jason Walker reporting.
1: A new Gallup poll finds younger Americans are more pessimistic than older ones about the state of the job market. It is a sudden reversal from just 3 years ago when older Americans were said to be more pessimistic than the younger ones. More details, srnnews.com.
6: What if a school assignment requires a student to affirm another faith, a different religion? Stay tuned.
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6: Parents were concerned when their daughter was assigned a project requiring her to write from the perspective of a follower of another religion. 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However, courts have warned clearly that assignments should not require students to personally affirm or participate in religious beliefs or practices against their faith. The difference between education and religious participation can be an important constitutional line that the court protects. 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
8: One sat alone beside the highway, begging. 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He clutched his old rags and shivered in the shadows. Then Jesus came and bade his darkness flee.
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10: Have your Bible? I want to give you a little thought before we get to the message. You know, the Bible said there's nothing new under the sun. I've gone over that before, but you take the central heating unit. The first central heating unit was, as far as we know, was when the pillar of fire by night warmed the children of Israel. They had no electric blanket or heating pad. They couldn't carry a flock of cover along. One family might have had 10 or 12 children. And they had to travel light. And so the Lord had a pillar of cloud by day, pillar of fire by night, and there was a central heating unit over in the wilderness. I said before, the first garbage disposal was in the ark. Had to be. The ark represented Jesus, had to be kept clean. And they couldn't open a door, sweep anything out. God put a garbage disposal in there. You say, we got a helicopter parked over here, you know, next door. Helicopters are not new. When God made the hummingbird, that's a helicopter. Huh? You remember, see little, well, he can go anywhere he wants to go, you know. Nothing new under the sun. Oh, listen, man's not as smart as he thinks he is. Folks, let me ask you something else. In my generation, they've introduced something. Karate. Boy, it puzzles me to see them dudes break up everything, you know. Man, they had nothing new. That's in the Bible. You want me to read it to you tonight? Sure I will. Now, David had five tremendous enemies. I think he was hated and despised, and I believe that people were gunning for him from the day that he killed Goliath, because he had four brothers. And the last one, now you can go to 2 Samuel chapter 21, 2 Samuel 21, I'm going to show you. Now, the last one had 24 fingers and toes. I mean, he was some giant. Verse 22, these four were born to the giant in Gath and fell by the hand of David and by the hand of his servants. Now, David did not kill all the giants. But I tell you one thing. He killed old Goliath and inspired everybody else to want to kill the rest of them. There's nothing like inspiration from a giant killer. And I think all the Israelites longed, and especially the servants of David, they longed for the privilege of killing one of the giants. And finally, the last giant was killed, because he said when he defied Israel, Jonathan, the son of Shimeah, the brother of David, slew him. I tell you, David turned out to be a real inspiration to his brothers. They looked like it was all a bunch of cowards till he killed that giant over there, Goliath. Fact is, they criticized him. They said, what did you do with those few sheep? Who's taking care of them? And he said, what did you come up here to get a grandstand seat? He said, no, I come to kill a giant. I'm not a spectator, neither an agitator. But I'm going to be a deliverer. I'm going to fight the giant. Now, as soon as the last giant was killed, the Bible said, chapter 22, verse 1, David spake unto the Lord the words of this song in the day that the Lord had delivered him out of the hand of his enemies and out of the hand of Saul. And then he goes ahead to say, well, although, now turn to the book of Psalms, and we'll be in our book tonight where we're going to spend the rest of the time in the book of Psalms, and we'll go to Psalm 18. Psalm 18. Now remember, David is the only man in the Bible that we have a record saying he was a man after God's own heart. The Bible also called him the sweet singer of Israel. Now then, David said, I want to record in my songbook the song of victory that I sang way over there when the last giant was killed. And so he puts that in this chapter, the 18th chapter. Now, there are 50 verses. That's a long psalm, 50, because most of the psalms are not that long. And he talks about how the Lord delivered him, verse 17 and verse 19, because he delighted in me. Verse 22 said, all of his judgments were before me, and I did not put away his statutes from me. And he goes ahead and then comes over a little bit further and said, verse 28, thou wilt light my candle. The Lord my God will enlighten my darkness. We'll come to that in a minute. He said, for by thee I have run through a troop, and by my God have I leaped over a wall. Boy, he could hurt her. He said, I jumped a wall. And he said, as for God, his way is perfect. The word of the Lord is tried. He's a buckler to all those that trust in him. And then finally he said, who is God save the Lord? Who is the rock save our God? And then he comes in to that 34th verse, and here's where I'm going to give it to you. This is where he learned karate. He teacheth my hands to war, so that a bow of steel is broken by mine arms. What is that but karate? Listen, when you break a bow of steel, man, you got to have supernatural strength. Hey, could I challenge you to be a karate Christian? You know where the power comes from? Holy Spirit. Every Christian ought to be a karate Christian. You know why? Well, to have supernatural strength. All right. Now we'll go to the 119th Psalm, and we'll finish reading. But first of all, I want to give you something that I think would be worth your thinking about. Now remember, the Psalm starts off with blessed or happy, winds up the last word, commandments, happy commandments. And the theme of the entire chapter, 176 verses in the middle of the Bible, the longest chapter in the Bible, talks more about the Bible than any other chapter in the Bible. Now, I want you to get that. I mean, the Word of God has central place in the Word of God. All the questions that need to be answered are asked in the Bible. All the answers and the right answers are in the Bible. Really, and I know sometimes folks will aim at me and shoot at me, and that doesn't bother me anymore. We would need less commentaries, and we'd need less books if we really stayed with this book and let the Holy Spirit be our teacher. I mean, the Bible is not a difficult book if the Holy Spirit reveals it, and he reveals it to those. The Bible said, blessed are they that hunger and thirst after right or righteousness, for they shall be filled. If any man will do the will of God, the doctrine shall be made known. The doctrinal book is the Bible. All the doctrine you'll ever need. But you know, in order to get the doctrine, You sure do need to know the doctor. I found out something today. The Bible, number one, it's the most personal book I've ever read in my life. No man will read through the Bible with the eye of faith without meeting himself in the Bible. I mean, you'll reach the conclusion, Lord, did you write this just for me? I mean, you found me right where I'm living. Lord, getting awful personal, aren't you? Well, he said, sure, I'm interested in persons. I believe in a personal salvation. I believe in the person of Jesus. I believe in the person of the Holy Spirit. I believe Jesus had the greatest personality of any man that ever lived. There's no doubt about that. He had the most loving, the most compassionate, the most patient, the most pure personality of anybody ever lived. Now, I likewise believe, because he said, I'm going to send you another comforter, I believe the Holy Spirit has a wonderful personality. Now, you ready for the next step? If you and I are filled with the Holy Spirit, we likewise will have a good person, our personality, ourselves. Now, are you ready for the next one? The person that has the personality of the Holy Spirit is the easiest person in town to get along with. He's not finicky. He's not selfish. He's not mean. I'd like to answer the question, and I believe the Lord gave me the answer. Why are so many people committing suicide? I believe the Lord gave me the answer this morning or last night. What makes somebody? A man just called me a while ago. He's 25. He said, Brother Olaf, I'm in the hospital. And he said, I'd like to come down there. He said, I've tried to kill myself. And isn't it a sight that people could be so educated and so many people want to kill themselves? I'd just rather not be so smart. I'd rather be a little dumber and want to live. Did you know the people that lead the world in dope addiction are doctors? And boy, they've made plenty of dope addicts out of people too. They're handy with the needle. Number two, the people that lead the world in adults now in suicide are psychiatrists. Reckon why? I tell you why. Very simple. They've got everybody's burdens on them and don't know what to do with them. See, I don't have to bear my burdens. Jesus bears me and my burdens. People look at me sometimes astounded down at the TV Channel 6 this week, and Mia said, Brother Olaf, you look more relaxed, and you look more, you look as young as you did in 1970 when my dear friends, I met the burden bearer. Yes, sir. I'm just riding with him. Now, I found out in the 119th Psalm, I found that there's a little one-letter word used 127 times. I mean 127 times in 176 verses. Now you think, 176 verses now, and 127 times that made me see again how personal is the Bible. Now David did not have eye trouble, but he was simply saying, I. He was so personal with the Lord, he said, I'll do so and so, Lord. If you'll give me your word, I'll do something for you. And he was committing him. Now, it's easy for us to say, well, now then we all of us are going. David said, I, 127 times, I make my commitment, because if you give me your word and you quicken me, I am going to make a response. It's I. Now, that kind of eye trouble is all right. Now, of course, the rich man over there, you know, in the book of Luke, about chapter 12, he just had so much I and so much my until he got himself in trouble, but he was not committing himself to God. He was talking about what he owned, and he said, I'm a rich man, and I'm going to tear down my barns, and I'm going to build me some new barns, and I'm going to say to my soul, just eat, drink, and be merry. You've got plenty good laid up for you. And God said, yeah, but I haven't got any life laid up for you. I mean, you're singing your selfish swan song right now, and you didn't even make a will, Buster. Because he asked him the question, whose then shall these goods be? If he'd made a will, God knew he'd left them to. Listen, let's go now to the 119th Psalm. And I'm going to begin reading about where I left off, and I think we'll finish up the reading of this chapter tonight. Now, verse 97, we'll start there again. Oh, how... He's hurting, wasn't he? Oh, how love I thy law. It's mine, meditation, all the day. Thou through thy commandments... And this is what gets us in trouble. Thou through thy commandments hast made me wiser than mine enemies, for they're ever with me. I have more understanding than all my teachers. Probably going to the public school system. Yeah? For thy testimonies are my meditation. Folks, if a man doesn't know Jesus, he couldn't have any wisdom at all. Now, he said, I'm wiser than my enemies. I have more understanding than all my teachers. Verse 100, I understand more than the ancients, more than the old people. Why? He gives the reason, because I keep thy precepts. Now, that's where your wisdom comes. This is the book of wisdom right here, the Bible. And the man that doesn't read the Bible, and that's the reason I fight certain things that takes people's minds away from the Bible and they don't read the Word of God. Now, he said, I have refrained. Now, you've heard of restraining orders. He put a refraining order on his feet. He said, I've refrained my feet from every evil way that I might keep thy word. I have not departed from thy judgments, for thou hast taught me. How sweet are thy words unto my tongue, yea, sweeter than honey to my mouth. Through thy... No, I was in the valley one day this week, and it just smelled like a great big perfume factory. You can fly over the valley, and the air is all sweet with blossoms and blooms of the fruit. That's so much better than that poison they spray. Boy, the Lord can fix things that smell so much better than the bunch of stuff man makes. Oh, listen, dear friend. Through thy precepts, I get understanding. Therefore, I hate every false way. Verse 105, thy word is a lamp unto my feet and a light unto my path. I have sworn, and I will perform. Amen. The right kind of sworn, he said, will perform. That I will keep thy righteous judgment. I am afflicted very much. Quicken me, O Lord, according unto thy word. Accept, I beseech thee, the freewill offerings of my mouth, O Lord, and teach me thy judgments. You know what I saw as I read that? He said, Lord, bring your offering plate by and let me put into that the freewill offering of my mouth. Let me give a testimony. Let me tell you how much I love you. I'll put it in your big offering bag if you'll bring it by. Take up an offering. I want to give a thanksgiving. My soul is continually in my hand. Yet do I not forget thy law. The wicked have laid a snare for me. Yet I erred not from thy precepts. Thy testimonies have I taken as an heritage forever. For they are the rejoicing of my heart. Did you know all the Bible truth and all the Bible knowledge and all the Bible wisdom you can take all the way to heaven with you? You ever thought about that? Did you know that all you learn about the Bible you can enjoy and put to use when you get to heaven? Now, you can't say about that about the newspapers and the magazines and the TV and all the rest of it, but all, what did he say? A heritage forever. The greatest thing I ever inherited in my life is the Word of God. That's my heritage. I've inclined mine heart to perform thy statutes always, even unto the end. Now, actually, what he's saying, I have sided my heart in on the statutes and the Word of God. I've aimed at one thing, and that's the Word of God. I hate vain thoughts, but thy law do I love. Thou art my hiding place and my shield. I hope in thy word. Depart from me, ye evildoers, for I will keep the commandments of my God. And I tell you, the best way to get rid of evildoers is to keep the commandments. Yeah, somebody asked D.L. Moody one time, said, Mr. Moody, I've been saved tonight, and just wondering how I'm going to give up my old friends. D.L. Moody's quick as a flash, said, turn on your light. You want to give them up, they'll give you up. Uphold me according unto thy word, that I may live, and let me not be ashamed of my hope. Hold thou me up. Never forget James St. John, Bob Smith, and I think maybe one other in that little tri-pacer. And so we's flying along, you know, and we got up nearly to Giddings, and we run into a fog bank. Man, I couldn't see nothing. I want you to know I was in some trouble. The only thing I knew to do, and the danger is when you want to turn around real quick, you just want to whoom, come right around, and you spin in, so you hit the ground, that's it. And that's what happens to nearly everybody that ever gets killed. And the weather kills most pilots. It's pilot error. Nearly all the pilots that have been killed in weather, they were not prepared to fly in the weather. And so I knew I had to turn around and get out of that. And I can remember this verse right now. I heard St. John. He knew I was scared. He's scared. All scared. Everybody's scared. And a little old plane, I can see a little motor now, 150 horses, something like that, maybe 165. And that thing was bouncing along. We had a pretty good load. And here's what he said. Hold thou me up, and I shall be safe. You know, I've thought about that a minute. I believe that's the verse that saved our lives that day. I mean, he prayed. I mean, he read that, and he said, hold thou me up. Because we were in some trouble. I'm not joking. We were in some trouble. And I'll have respect unto thy statutes continually. Thou hast trodden down all them that are from thy statutes, for their deceit is falsehood. Now you get this. Everybody that forgets God's word is going under the foot of God. You're going to be trodden down, every one of you. You can act smart and say, well, nobody understands the Bible. It's an old fuddy-duddy book, and it's for a bunch of old Christians and fanatics and all that. God's going to walk on top of you one of these days. God's majestic foot is going to right on your neck, and you're going to be finished off. Now, you just laugh at it and say, well, my preacher doesn't believe in the virgin birth. Well, you don't have much of a preacher. I wouldn't call him a preacher. Call him a modernist. Call him an infidel. Now, he said, thou hast trodden down all them that err. He didn't say some of them, did he? He said every one of them that err, that make an error, that turn away from thy state, for their deceit is what? Falsehood. Thou puttest away all the wicked of the earth like dross. Therefore, I love thy testimonies. All the wicked got to go, just like dross. My flesh trembleth for fear of thee, and I am afraid of thy judgments. That means I respect. I have done judgment and justice. Leave me not to mine oppressors. Now again, we want to give you 122. Be surety for thy servant for good. Let not the proud oppress me. Now, God went on my note. He signed my salvation note. And he's my surety. He's my guarantee. Mine eyes fail for thy salvation and for the word of thy righteousness. Deal with thy servant according unto thy mercy and teach me thy statutes. I am thy servant. Give me understanding that I may know thy testimonies. It's time. Look at this. 126. It's time for thee, Lord, to work, for they've made void thy law.
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1: With SRN News, I'm Rich Thomason in Washington. President Trump is slamming Iran's response to a U.S. peace proposal aimed at ending the war.
2: In a brief post on his Truth Social platform, Donald Trump said he'd read the latest response from what he called Iran's so-called representatives and said he didn't like it, adding in capital letters that it was totally unacceptable. It has never been entirely clear what the U.S. proposal involved. Media reports in the U.S. last week suggested that a one-page, 14-point memo was being considered by Iran and that it could form the basis of a final agreement.
1: The BBC's Peter Bowes. Later this week, the president visits one of Iran's closest allies, China. It is the first trip to China by an American president in 9 years, the last president to go, Donald Trump, during his first term. A French woman and two Americans have tested positive or show symptoms of hantavirus. They're among passengers evacuated from a cruise ship in the Canary Islands and sent back to their home countries where they're in quarantine. 17 American passengers are staying at a facility in Nebraska. Demographers note a trend in migration. Many Americans moving from higher-cost blue states to more budget-friendly red states.
3: And this huge transfer of population and wealth, by the way, from blue states to the red states is really going to, I think, affect our politics in the 2032 presidential election and beyond.
1: Matthew Continetti with the American Enterprise Institute speaking with the Salem Radio Network. U.S. Africa Command has recovered the body of one of the two American soldiers who went missing during a military exercise in Morocco a week ago. The search goes on for the second soldier. The two had gone hiking when they disappeared. On Wall Street, the Dow futures are down 15 points. NASDAQ futures up 2. This is SRN News. A pro-life group levels some accusations.
4: Live Action is issuing multiple reports that charge the National Abortion Federation with helping the Biden administration go after pro-lifers. Live Action says the NAF compiled lists of pro-life activists' names and personal information, including data on their spouses and children, and in some cases, details of travel plans and driver's license numbers. A report from the Trump administration has already detailed how President Biden waged war on pro-lifers. Michael Harrington reporting.
1: Tech companies are increasingly seeking guidance from faith leaders to shape artificial intelligence. Last month, the inaugural Faith AI Covenant Roundtable took place in New York, organized by the Interfaith Alliance for Safer Communities. The goal is to create a set of norms informed by various faiths. However, some critics argue this approach could distract from broader issues regarding artificial intelligence. This is SRN News. It's a taxing issue for Democrat politicians in Oregon.
5: A referendum on the state's primary ballot seeking to repeal a Democratic gas tax increase is complicating the affordability message central to the party's midterm election strategy. The Democratic-controlled legislature raised the state gas tax and other fees last fall as a way to plug a hole in the state's transportation budget. The GOP responded with a petition to repeal the increases. That's leading to the referendum. Republicans say the tax increase will further fuel the high cost of living. Jason Walker reporting.
1: A new Gallup poll finds younger Americans are more pessimistic than older ones about the state of the job market. It is a sudden reversal from just 3 years ago when older Americans were said to be more pessimistic than the younger ones. More details, srnnews.com.

0: We welcome you to Revival Time with Dr. Jack Treiber, pastor of North Valley Baptist Church and president of Golden State Baptist College. From our studio in the heart of the Silicon Valley, Pastor Treiber joins you today for a special time of revival and encouragement. 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
1: Well, hello, good neighbor. I'm so glad you're listening today. It's a good day here in Northern California. This is our first real Monday with our college students gone. We have summer school going on, and we have young people getting ready to leave out to other countries of the world. Some have already left in other states, but we've had a great, great school year. Good students and a large graduating class. We're so very grateful. I'm looking forward to the broadcast here. By the way, Minnesota, congratulations, 1858, you were admitted to the Union today as state number 32. Minnesota is a great, great state, great pastors. Brother Hansen, you're up there, I was just with you, and great, great men of God. I thank God for you. How about the song, The Solid Rock? And thank God there's a solid rock we can stand upon, the Lord Jesus Christ. Thank you for listening today.

We're going to have another song real quickly, When Jesus Speaks. This is the Echoes of Joy. These girls grew up here. They're sweet adult ladies now. Mothers.

0: Well, today we're beginning a series just for this week, 1 week, and it's entitled, Why Is This So Important? What is so important about this subject? And I'm going to look every day about important subjects for the child of God. Why is tithing today so important? The Bible says in 1 Corinthians 16, now concerning the collection for the saints, I've given an order to the churches of Galatia, even so do ye. So he's talking about giving. And verse 2, upon, watch this now, the first day of the week. I wonder, can anybody tell me what's the first day of the week? It's Sunday. Upon the first day of the week, let every one of you, every single one of you, lay by him in store as God has prospered him, that there be no gatherings when I come. Don't be wrong with your tithing. By the way, so what, tithing's Old Testament? Oh, no. Tithing's New Testament. God says of the Pharisees, this you should have done. The tithe. They tithed on everything. This you should have done. Tithing is just not Old Testament. Tithing is Old Testament and New Testament. Here's the Bible says, I'll go back to that verse, Matthew 6:19. Lay not up for yourselves treasure on earth, where moth and rust doth corrupt and where thieves break through and steal, but lay up for yourselves treasure in heaven. Send it ahead. Don't leave great amounts of money. Send it ahead, where neither moth nor rust doth corrupt, where thieves do not break through nor steal. For where your treasure is, there will your heart be also. I happen to be married to a lady that loves to tithe and loves to give offerings and loves to give to every ministry. She gives, I watch her. She gives to the President's Club and the college. She gives to the Legacy Fund in the school. She gives to the Gideons. She gives to the Building Fund. She gives to Worldwide Missions, big on missions. She gives to her General Fund. She gives all the time. She gives to people. I guarantee it, there's not a day goes by, not a day in her life, 365, that she doesn't give to somebody. And gives to the work of the Lord, and gives to needy people, and gives to widows, and gives to those that are sick. She just gives, gives, gives. I guarantee it, if I looked at her, I would say 90% of her income goes to giving. And child of God, tithing is so important. Lay not God said, upon the first day of the week, let every one of you lay by him store with God as prosper, that there be no gatherings when I come. And when I come, whomsoever shall approve your letters, then will I send and bring to the liberality unto Jerusalem. God says, Paul says, I'm going to bring your gifts to these people that need it. Tithing is so important. Where your treasure is, there will your heart be also. I've said this illustration for so many years. I had a real professional man in the 70s and 80s in our church. He and his wife are good people. They're home with the Lord. And he was just a handsome man, beautiful suits, beautiful white shirts, just really classy. And he'd come to church faithfully for a week or two. And then he'd miss a week, or miss two, or miss three, and then he'd come back. He's a good man, but he just couldn't get victory over this. I remember I went down to the altar. He always would come forward because he always got convicted. And he would come forward, and he said to me one Sunday at the invitation, I used to go down below and meet with people, and he said, Pastor, I come, then I don't come, then I come, then I don't come. I've never said this to anybody else, but I said it to him. I said, I call him by his name. I'll call him George. It wasn't his name. George, I know your problem. He goes, what is it? I said, you're not a tither. And I'll never forget, he looked at me stunned, almost angry. He said, I thought you never looked at the offering envelopes. I said, I never have. I never plan to. And to this day, I don't look at them. I said, but the Bible says where your treasure is, there will your heart be also. You know, that man learned to tithe. He learned, consequently, that what he wanted to be in church. And that turned his life around. Sunday school, Sunday morning, Sunday night, Wednesday. He was there all the time. They moved away, and then he passed away just shortly thereafter. But may I say this? Where your treasure is, your heart will be. I don't have to look at Wall Street because I really don't have much there, do I? I don't have to look at my investments because I really don't have a lot of investments. but I've got a lot of investments in heaven. I keep track, and since before my wife and I were married, I was a tither, but we've been married 53 years now, and I've got every single year what we gave. What we gave, and it's increased to the point that now it's the largest item in our income every month. We give far more to church than we give to anything else, more than a mortgage, more than anything, because we want to invest in eternity. You know, why is tithing so important? It's biblical. It's Bible. Our Father, I want to thank you for our people, and I pray that every listener would learn the joy of tithing, giving to worldwide missions, giving to the tithes and offerings, being faithful to God, we pray. We ask your blessing on every listener today. In Jesus' name, amen.
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1: With SRN News, I'm Rich Thomason in Washington. President Trump is slamming Iran's response to a U.S. peace proposal aimed at ending the war.
2: In a brief post on his Truth Social platform, Donald Trump said he'd read the latest response from what he called Iran's so-called representatives and said he didn't like it, adding in capital letters that it was totally unacceptable. It has never been entirely clear what the U.S. proposal involved. Media reports in the U.S. last week suggested that a one-page, 14-point memo was being considered by Iran and that it could form the basis of a final agreement.
1: The BBC's Peter Bowes. Later this week, the president visits one of Iran's closest allies, China. It is the first trip to China by an American president in 9 years, the last president to go, Donald Trump, during his first term. A French woman and two Americans have tested positive or show symptoms of hantavirus. They're among passengers evacuated from a cruise ship in the Canary Islands and sent back to their home countries where they're in quarantine. 17 American passengers are staying at a facility in Nebraska. Demographers note a trend in migration. Many Americans moving from higher-cost blue states to more budget-friendly red states.
3: And this huge transfer of population and wealth, by the way, from blue states to the red states is really going to, I think, affect our politics in the 2032 presidential election and beyond.
1: Matthew Continetti with the American Enterprise Institute speaking with the Salem Radio Network. U.S. Africa Command has recovered the body of one of the two American soldiers who went missing during a military exercise in Morocco a week ago. The search goes on for the second soldier. The two had gone hiking when they disappeared. On Wall Street, the Dow futures are down 15 points. NASDAQ futures up 2. This is SRN News. A pro-life group levels some accusations.
4: Live Action is issuing multiple reports that charge the National Abortion Federation with helping the Biden administration go after pro-lifers. Live Action says the NAF compiled lists of pro-life activists' names and personal information, including data on their spouses and children, and in some cases, details of travel plans and driver's license numbers. A report from the Trump administration has already detailed how President Biden waged war on pro-lifers. Michael Harrington reporting.
1: Tech companies are increasingly seeking guidance from faith leaders to shape artificial intelligence. Last month, the inaugural Faith AI Covenant Roundtable took place in New York, organized by the Interfaith Alliance for Safer Communities. The goal is to create a set of norms informed by various faiths. However, some critics argue this approach could distract from broader issues regarding artificial intelligence. This is SRN News. It's a taxing issue for Democrat politicians in Oregon.
5: A referendum on the state's primary ballot seeking to repeal a Democratic gas tax increase is complicating the affordability message central to the party's midterm election strategy. The Democratic-controlled legislature raised the state gas tax and other fees last fall as a way to plug a hole in the state's transportation budget. The GOP responded with a petition to repeal the increases. That's leading to the referendum. Republicans say the tax increase will further fuel the high cost of living. Jason Walker reporting.
1: A new Gallup poll finds younger Americans are more pessimistic than older ones about the state of the job market. It is a sudden reversal from just 3 years ago when older Americans were said to be more pessimistic than the younger ones. More details, srnnews.com.

0: It's adventure time. Yes, girls and boys, it's time for adventure. And here's our friend Bill Collins with another episode from the adventures of the Sugar Creek Gang.
1: Well, hi. Here's the beginning of a story of the watermelon mystery at Sugar Creek. If I hadn't been so proud of the prize watermelon I had grown from the packet of special seed Dad had ordered from a state experiment station, maybe I wouldn't have been so fighting mad when somebody sneaked into our truck patch that summer and stole it. I was not only proud of that beautiful oblong dark green melon, but I was going to save the seed for planting next year. In fact, I was planning to go into the watermelon raising business. Dad and I had the soil of our truck patch tested, and it was just right for melons, which means it was well-drained, well-ventilated, with plenty of natural plant food. We'd never have to worry about moisture in case there'd ever be a dry summer because we could carry water from the iron pitcher pump, which was just inside the south fence. Our family had another pitcher pump not more than 15 feet from the back door of our house. Both pumps got mixed up in the mystery of the stolen watermelon, which I'm going to tell you about right now. Mom and I were down in the truck patch one hot day that summer, looking around a little, admiring my melon, and guessing how many seeds she might have buried in her nice red inside. "Let's give her a name," I said to Mom. "The Collins family, which is ours, gives names to nearly every living thing around our farm anyway." Mom answered, "All right, let's call her Ida." Mom caught hold of the iron pitcher pump handle and pumped it up and down quite a few fast squeaking times to fill the pail I was holding under the spout. "Why Ida?" The pail getting heavier with every stroke of the pump handle. "Well, Ida means thirsty, and I noticed it yesterday when I was looking through a book of names for babies. I had never seen such a thirsty melon in all my life. Again and again, day after day, I had carried water to her, pouring it into the circular trough I had made in the ground around the roots of the vine she was growing on. And always the next morning, the water would be gone. Knowing a watermelon is over 92% water anyway, I knew if she kept on taking water like that, she'd get to be one of the fattest melons in the whole Sugar Creek territory. Mom and I threaded our way through the open spaces between the vines, dodging a lot of smaller melons growing from ordinary seed, till we came to the little trough that circled Ida's vine. While I was emptying my pail of water into it, I said, "Okay, Ida, my girl, that's your name, Ida Watermelon Collins. How do you like it?" I stooped and snapped my third finger several times against her fat green side and called her by name again, saying, "By this time next year, you'll be the mother of 100 other melons, and year after next, you'll be the grandmother of more melons than you can shake a stick at." I sighed a long, noisy, happy sigh, thinking about what a wonderful summer day it was and how good it felt to be alive, to be a boy and to live in a boy's world. I carried another pail of water, poured it into Ida's trough, and then stopped to rest in the shade of the elderberry bushes near the fence. Dad and I had put up a brand new woven wire fence there early in the spring, and at the top of it had stretched two strands of barbed wire, making it dangerous for anybody to climb over the fence in a hurry. In fact, the only place anybody would be able to get over real fast would be at the stile we were going to build near the iron pitcher pump, halfway between the pump and the elderberry bushes. We'd have to get the stile built pretty soon, I thought, because pretty soon school would start, and I'd want to do like I always have done and go through or over the fence there to get to the lane, which was a shortcut to school. I didn't have the slightest idea then that somebody would try to steal my melon or that the stealing of it would plunge me into the exciting middle of one of the most dangerous mysteries that had ever been in the Sugar Creek territory. Most certainly I never dreamed that Ida Watermelon Collins would have a share in it, helping the gang capture a fugitive from justice, an actual runaway thief the police had been looking for quite a while. We found out about the thief one hot summer night about a week later, when Poetry, the barrel-shaped member of our gang, stayed all night with me in his green sportsman tent, which my parents had let us pitch under the spreading branches of the plum tree in our yard. Of course, everything didn't happen that very first night, but one of the most exciting and confusing things did. It wouldn't have happened, though, if we hadn't gotten out of our cots and started a hike in the moonlight down through the woods to the spring. Poetry and I and Dragonfly. Well, but I hadn't planned to tell you just yet that Dragonfly was with us that night, which he wasn't at first. Dragonfly is the spindle-legged, pop-eyed member of our gang who's always showing up when we don't need him or want him and when we least expect him, and he's always getting us into trouble. or else we have to help get him out of trouble. Now that I mentioned Dragonfly and hinted that he was the cause of some of our trouble, mine especially, I better tell you that he and I had the same kind of red striped pajamas. Our mothers had seen the same ad in the Sugar Creek Times and had gone shopping that same afternoon in the Sugar Creek Dry Goods store and had the same bargains in boys' nightclothes, two pairs of red striped pajamas being the only kind left when they got there. Little Tom Till's mother, Tom being the newest member of our gang, had seen the ad about the sale, too, and his mother and mine had each bought for their two red-haired, freckle-faced sons a pair of blue denim Western-style jeans exactly alike. Also, two maroon and gray striped T-shirts exactly alike. When Tom and I were together anywhere, you could hardly tell us apart. So I looked like little Tom Till in the daytime and like Dragonfly at night. Poor Dragonfly. All the gang felt very sorry for him because he not only is very spindle-legged and pop-eyed, but in ragweed season, which it was at this time of year, his crooked nose, which turns south at the end, is always sneezing. He also gets asthma. Well, before I get into the middle of the stolen watermelon story, I better explain that my wonderful brown-haired mother had been having what's called insomnia that summer. So Dad had arranged for her to sleep upstairs in our guest bedroom, and that being the farthest away from the night noises of our farm, especially the ones that come from the directions of the barn. Mom simply had to have her rest, or she wouldn't be able to keep on doing all the things a farm mother has to do every day all summer. That guest room was also the farthest away from the tent under the plum tree, which Poetry and I decided maybe was another reason why Dad had put Mom upstairs. Just one other thing I have to explain quick is that the reason Poetry was staying at my house for a week was that his parents were on a vacation in Canada and had left Poetry with us. He and I were going to have a vacation at the same time by sleeping in his tent in our yard. It was a very hot late summer night, the time of year when the cicadas were as much a part of a Sugar Creek night as sunshine is a part of the day. Cicadas are broad-headed, protruding-eyed insects, which some people call locusts and others harvest flies. In the late summer evenings, they set the whole country half crazy with their whirring sounds from the trees, where thousands of them are like an orchestra with that many members, each member playing nothing but a drum. I was lying on my hot cot just across the tent from Poetry in his own hot cot, each of us having tried about 7 times to go to sleep, which Dad had ordered us to do about 77 times that very night, barking out his orders from the back door or from the living room window. Poetry, being in a mischievous mood, was right in the middle of quoting one of his favorite poems, The Village Blacksmith, speaking aloud to an imaginary audience out in the backyard when Dad called to us again to keep still, his voice bellowing through the drumming of the cicadas.
2: Bill Collins, if you boys don't stop talking and laughing and go to sleep, I'm coming out there and put you to sleep.
1: A few seconds later, Dad added in a still thundery voice,
2: I've told you boys for the last time, you're keeping Charlotte Ann awake and you're liable to wake up your mother, too.
1: When Dad says anything like that, I know he really means it, especially when he's already said it that many times. Poetry whispered, Wonderful. He won't tell us anymore. He said he's told us for the last time, so we can laugh and talk now as much as we want to. You don't know Dad. When he says he said anything for the last time, he means he won't say it again with just words. He'll use a switch or his old razor strap. You see, Poetry didn't know as well as I did what an expert Dad was in the way he could handle a switch, beech, willow, cherry, or any kind that happened to be handy, and he could handle a razor strap better than any father or boy ever felt. Poetry ignored my warning and tried to be funny. Does your father still use an old-fashioned razor that has to be stropped? I tried to think of something funny to say myself. Oh, he still has an old-fashioned boy that has to be... When that boy's too dull to understand. But maybe what I said wasn't very humorous, because Poetry ignored it. I'm thirsty. Let's go get a drink. Right away there was a squeaking of the springs of his cot as he rolled himself into a sitting position. He swung his feet out of bed and set them with a kerplop on the canvas floor of the tent, and I could see him sitting there like the shadow of fat grizzly in the light of the moonlight that filtered in through the plastic netted window just above my cot. A split second later, he was across the 3 feet of space between us, sitting on the edge of my cot, making it groan almost loud enough for Dad to hear. Come on, let's go. I certainly didn't want to go up and outside with him to get a drink. Besides, I knew the very minute we'd start to pump the iron pitcher pump at the end of the boardwalk, not more than 15 feet from our kitchen door, Dad would hear the pump pumping and the water splashing into the big iron kettle under the spout, He'd come storming out with or without words and would start saying again something he'd already said for the last time. I yawned the laziest, longest yawn I could and sighed and said, "I'm too sleepy. You go out and get a drink for both of us." And I sighed once more and turned over and began to breathe heavily like I was sound asleep. But poetry couldn't be stopped by sighs and yawns. "Come on. Treat a guest with a little politeness, will you?" He meant I had to wake up and get up and go out with him to pump a noisy pump and run the risk of stirring up Dad's already stirred up temper. When I kept on breathing like a sleeping baby, poetry said, "Give me one reason why you won't help get a drink." "One little reason? I'll give you one big one. 5 feet 11 inches tall, 175 pounds, bushy eyebrowed, reddish brown mustache, and with a razor strop in his powerful right hand. You want me to die of thirst? Well, thirst or something. Whatever you want to do it, do it. But hurry up and do it and get it over with, because I'm going to sleep." I certainly wasn't going to get up and go out into the moonlight and run into Dad's razor strop for anybody. That must have stirred up Poetry's temper a little bit. He said, "Okay, chum, I'll go by myself." Quicker than a firefly's fleeting flash, he had zipped open the zipper of the plastic screen door of the tent, whipped the canvas curtain aside, and stepped out into the moonlight. Well, I was up and after him in a nervous hurry. I grabbed him by the sleeve of his green striped pajamas, but he wouldn't stay stopped. "If you try to stop me, I'll scream, and you'll get a licking." And with that, he started off on the run across the moonlit yard, not toward the pump, but in a different direction toward the front gate, saying over his shoulder, "I'm going to the spring to get a drink." Well, that idea was even crazier, I thought. Crazier than pumping the iron pitcher pump and waking up Dad. But you might as well try to start a balky mule as to stop Leslie Thompson from doing what he's made of his stubborn mind he's going to do. So in a minute, the two of us were hurrying past Theodore Collins in our mailbox. A second later, we were across the gravel road and over the rail fence, following the path made by barefoot boys' feet through the woods to the spring. Poetry used his flashlight every few seconds to light the way. And that is where we ran into our mystery. Zippity-zip, swishity-swish, clomp-clomp, dodge, swerve, gallop. Nearly always is one of the happiest times of my life when I'm running down that little brown path to the spring where the gang is nearly all its meetings and where so many interesting and exciting things have happened through the years. Generally, my barefoot gallop through the woods is in the daytime. But I had never run that path in red striped pajamas at night when I was sleepy, disgruntled like I was right that minute for having to follow a dummy, barrel-shaped boy. So when we passed the black widow stump and the linden tree and had dashed down the steep grade to the spring itself and found the dark green watermelon floating in the cement pool, which Dad had built there as a reservoir for the water, it was easy as anything for me to get fighting angry at most anything or anybody. A watermelon there could mean only one thing, especially when right beside it was a glass fruit jar with a pound of butter in it. It meant that there were campers somewhere nearby, and campers in the Sugar Creek woods were something the Sugar Creek gang would rather have most anything else than. It meant our peace and quiet would be interrupted, and we'd have to wear bathing suits when we went in swimming. We couldn't yell and scream to each other like we liked to. Poetry, who was on his haunches beside the spring, surprised me by saying, "Look, it's plugged. Let's see how ripe it is." Before I could have stopped him, even if I had thought of trying to, he was working the extra-large rectangular plug out of the middle of the melon's long, fat side. It was one of the prettiest watermelons I'd ever seen. Poetry had the plug out in a jiffy and was holding it up for me to see. Somebody had bitten off what red there had been on the end of the plug, I noticed, and then Poetry said, "Well, what do you know? The melon's green. See, it's all white inside." Well, that didn't make sense, because this time of year, even a watermelon that wasn't more than half ripe would be at least pink inside. My eyes flashed off the rectangular plug and into the hole of the melon, and Poetry was right. It was white inside. And then his mind came to life, and he said, "Look, there's something in it. There's a ball of paper or something stuffed in it." I felt curiosity creeping up and down my spine and was all set for a mystery. Hardly realizing I was trespassing on other people's property and most certainly didn't have a right to, I quickly stooped and with nervous fingers pulled out the folded piece of paper. It was the kind that comes off a loaf of bakery bread. The melon was ripe, though, I noticed. The inside was a deep, dark red. Well, while my mind was trying to think of a mystery, something started to happen. From up in the woods at the top of the incline, there was a sound of running feet and laughing voices and flashlights. Sounded like a whole flock of people coming. Only there weren't boys' or men's voices, but girls' voices. Girls! They were giggling and laughing and coming toward the base of the linden tree just above us. In another brain-whirling second, they'd be where they could see us, and we'd be caught. Well, when you're wearing a pair of red-striped pajamas and your barrel-shaped friend is wearing a pair of green-striped pajamas, and it's night, and you hear a flock of girls running in your direction, and you're half scared of girls in the daytime, you all of a sudden forget about a plugged watermelon floating in the nice, fresh, cool water of the spring, and you look for the quickest place you can find to hide yourself. Well, we couldn't make a dash up either side of the incline to the top, because there the girls were. We couldn't escape in the opposite direction, because there was a barbed wire fence there separating us and the creek. Well, we had to do something. Oh, quick, let's beat it. Poetry showed me what he wanted us to do by making a dive east toward the place where I knew we could get through a board fence, on the other side of which was a path that wound through a forest of giant ragweeds leading to Dragonfly's dad's cornfield, in the direction of the Sugar Creek gang swimming hole. In another jiffy, I'd have been following Poetry through the fence and we would escape being seen by those girls. But my right bare foot, which was standing on a thin layer of slime on the cement lip of the pool, where the melon was, slipped out from under me and I felt myself going down. And then thuddity-whammity, slip-slop-splashity, I was half sitting and half lying in the middle of the pool of ice-cold spring water astride that long green watermelon. Like a boy astride a bucking bronco at Sugar Creek Rodeo. From above and all around, from every direction, it seemed like there were the voices of happy-go-lucky girls with flashlights. There wasn't any sense to what I did then because of the confusion in my mixed-up mind, if I had any mind at all. But that very minute, the light of those three or four, or maybe there were 17 flashlights, dropped over the edge of the hill, and all of them at the same time splashed down upon me, hitting me in the face and all over my red-striped pajamas. I let loose with a wild, trembling voice cry like a loon's eerie, half-scared quaver, loud enough to be heard as far away as the Sugar Creek Bridge. I began to wave my arms wildly, to splash around in the water, and to yell, giddy up, you great big green good-for-nothing bronco! I let out a whole series of those wild loon calls, splashed myself off the watermelon out of the cement pool, and made a fast, wet dash down the path to the opening in the board fence through which Poetry had already gone. I quickly shoved myself through, and jiffy later was making a wild moonlit run up a whining barefoot boy's trail through the forest of giant ragweeds toward the swimming hole, crying like a loon all the way, until I knew I was out of sight of all those excited girls. Even as I ran, flopping along in my wet pajamas, I had the memory of flashlights splashing in my eyes and some of the things I heard while I was going through the fence. Some of the excited words were, "Help! There's a wild animal down there in the spring!" Others of the girls had simply screamed like girls do when they're scared, but one of them had shrieked and said, "There's a zebra down there, a wild zebra, taking a bath in our drinking water." And that, I thought, as I dodged my way along the path, was almost funny. In fact, sometimes a boy feels fine inside if something he's done makes a gang of girls let out unearthly explosions of screams. Most girls scream not because they're really scared anyway, but because they like to make people think they are. Where, I wondered as I zigzagged along, was Poetry? I didn't have to wonder long. By the time I was through the tall weeds at the edge of Dragonfly's dad's cornfield, I'd caught up to where he was. His flashlight beam hit me in the face as he exclaimed, "Help, help, a zebra, a wild zebra." I stopped stock still with my wet pajama sleeves in front of my eyes to shield them from the blinding glare of his flashlight. "It's all your fault. If you hadn't had the silly notion, you had to have a drink." "Oh, what a mess you made of things, falling into that water and yelling like a wild Indian. And now those Girl Scouts will tell your folks, and your father will really sharpen you up with this razor strop." Girl Scouts? For some reason, I didn't feel very brave, most certainly not very happy. "Sure, didn't you know it? A bunch of Girl Scouts have got their tents pitched up there by the pawpaw bushes for a week. Old man Paddler gave them permission. They're his wood, you know." And then I was sad. Girl Scouts were supposed to be some of the nicest people in the world, even if they were girls, I thought. What would they think of a red-haired, freckle-faced creature of some kind that was part loon and part zebra, splashing around in their drinking water, riding like a cowboy on a watermelon and acting absolutely crazy? I'd never dare show my face where any of them could see me, or some of them would remember me from having seen me in the light of their flashlights, and they'd ask my mother whose boy I was. Well, we'd better get back to the tent and into bed quick before somebody comes running up to use your telephone to call the police or the marshal or the sheriff to tell them some wild boys have been causing a disturbance at the camp. It was a good idea, even if it was a worried one, so away we went. Not the way we had come, but lickety-sizzle straight up through Dragonfly's dad's cornfield, swinging around the east end of the bayou and back down the south side of it until we came to the fence that goes south to Bumblebee Hill. Once we got to Bumblebee Hill, we'd swing southwest to the place where we always went over the rail fence, which was across the road from our house. And then we could scoot across the road and past our mail back box and hoping we wouldn't wake up Theodore Collins. And a minute later after that, we'd be safe in our tent again. The very thought of safety and the security of Portree's nice green tent under the spreading plum tree gave me a spurt of hope and put wings on my feet as I followed my lumbering barrel-shaped friend, not realizing that there'd be more trouble when I got home because of my very wet striped night clothes. It was a shame not to be able to enjoy such a pretty Sugar Creek summer night, almost the most wonderful thing in the world. I guess there isn't anything in the whole world that sounds better than a Sugar Creek night when you're down along the creek fishing and you hear the bullfrogs bellowing in the riffles and the katydids' rasping voices calling to one another, the crickets singing away, vibrating their four wings together, making one of the friendliest lonesome sounds a boy ever heard. And then every now and then you can hear a screech owl. Oh, there are a lot of sounds that make a boy feel good all over, such as old Topsy, our favorite horse in her stall, crunching corn, and strange sound the chickens make in their sleep, the wind sighing through the pine trees along the bayou, with every now and then somebody's rooster turning loose with a cock-a-doodle-doo. Summer nights on our farm smell good, too, nearly always there being the smell of new-mown hay or fresh pine tree fragrance, which is always sweeter at night. If you're near the creek, you can smell the fish that don't want to bite, the wild peppermint, the sweet clover, and a thousand other half-friendly, half-lonely smells that make you feel sad and glad at the same time. And things you think at night are wonderful, too. You can lie on the grass in the yard and in the summertime look up at the purplish-blue sky that's like a big upside-down sieve with a million yellow holes in it. And in your mind, you go sailing out across the Milky Way like a boy skating on the bayou pond. But this wasn't the right time to hear or see or smell how wonderful a night it was. It was instead a time for two worried boys, including a red-haired, freckle-faced one, to get inside that tent and into bed and to sleep. Pretty soon, Portree and I were at the rail fence across from our mailbox, and there we stopped, keeping ourselves in the shadow of the elderberry bush that grew there. It seemed like the moonlight was never brighter, and we couldn't afford to let ourselves be seen or heard by anybody who hadn't used a razor strop for a long time, but hadn't forgotten how to. I was shivering with the cold, and just that second I sneezed. And just that second also, Portree shushed me. "Hey, don't wake anybody up. You want your guest to get a licking? Your father has told us for the last time to..." "Shush yourself," I ordered him. We decided to go back to up the fence, cross the road by the hickory nut trees, climb over into our cornfield, and sneak down between the rows to arrive at the tent from the opposite side so nobody could see us from the house, which we did. We had to pass old Red Addie's apartment hog house on the way, which is the kind of place on a farm that doesn't have a nice, clean, sweet, smart farm smell. Pretty soon, still shivering and wishing I had dry night clothes to sleep in, we were behind the tent, waiting and listening to see if I could get in without being seen or heard. Right then I sneezed again, and I knew I was either going to catch a cold or I already had one. I quickly lifted the tent flap, swished through the plastic screen door, expecting Portree to follow me. But he didn't, and wouldn't. He stood for a second in the clear moonlight that came slanting through a branchless place in the plum tree overhead. And then he said, "I'll be back in a minute." He started toward the house, in the moonlight, mind you. In the moonlight, where he could be seen. "Wait, where are you going?" "I'm thirsty. I forgot to get a drink at the spring." "You'll wake up my father. Won't you dare pump that pump handle?" Portree couldn't be stopped. I knew that if Dad ever waked up and came to prove he had meant what he said, there would really be trouble. Dad would hear me sneeze or see my wet night clothes and wonder what on earth and why.
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1: With SRN News, I'm Rich Thomason in Washington. President Trump is slamming Iran's response to a U.S. peace proposal aimed at ending the war.
2: In a brief post on his Truth Social platform, Donald Trump said he'd read the latest response from what he called Iran's so-called representatives and said he didn't like it, adding in capital letters that it was totally unacceptable. It has never been entirely clear what the U.S. proposal involved. Media reports in the U.S. last week suggested that a one-page, 14-point memo was being considered by Iran and that it could form the basis of a final agreement.
1: The BBC's Peter Bowes. Later this week, the president visits one of Iran's closest allies, China. It is the first trip to China by an American president in 9 years, the last president to go, Donald Trump, during his first term. A French woman and two Americans have tested positive or show symptoms of hantavirus. They're among passengers evacuated from a cruise ship in the Canary Islands and sent back to their home countries where they're in quarantine. 17 American passengers are staying at a facility in Nebraska. Demographers note a trend in migration. Many Americans moving from higher-cost blue states to more budget-friendly red states.
3: And this huge transfer of population and wealth, by the way, from blue states to the red states is really going to